I'm standing and I'm fired up for Canada. Hey, this is Sean Majumder, and I am so excited to have repatriated, self-deported from America, back to Canada. This is where I want to raise my girls. This is where I want to do comedy and tell Canadian stories. Even saying the word Canada gets me fired up. Shop as if your country depends on it. Keep your money in Canada, for Canada.

dwarf, looking like dwarfs, boarding ships in search of white gold. 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Where they were going was anybody's guess. Stabbing and stacking the seals as they went, sleeping on pelts their bodies spent. When will John get home? Asked Mary, hearing his voice as she cleared the table. My nerves, my son, they're gone. They won't settle down till I hear from John. 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Couldn't find their way back for 2.5 days. 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Drinking seal blood, eating raw meat, they pray to the skies. Nature had them beat, opening ice-blinded eyes with their mouth and their teeth. Snow swirling

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Hearing his voice as she cleared the table. My nerves, my son, they are gone. They won't settle down till

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Tim Finnegan lived in Walken Street, a gentle Irishman, mighty odd. Well, he had the brogue, both rich and sweet, and to rise in the world, he carried a hod. Now Tim had a bit of the tibblers away, and with the

0: big and called for lunch. 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Now the widow Malone began to cry. 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
0: Hey!
2: Back for the town, let's see your partner alone, the glory of thrashing. 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
0: Now Mickey Kennedy took up the job. 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

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Be God, did he vibes, and see how he rises. Tim Finnegan rising in the

0: Hi, this is Terry Parsons, the host of the Sunday Morning Hangover Cure, and this is my cat, Dutchie. Now, Dutchie is a real party animal. There's nothing he likes better on a Saturday night than to go out tomcatting. But then he usually wakes up on Sunday mornings with a terrible hangover. But not to worry, Dutch. Every Sunday morning at 8 a.m., VOBB has your answer, the Sunday Morning Hangover Cure. It's your perfect prescription of medicinal music lovingly mixed to help ease the most wretched hangover. That's the Sunday Morning Hangover Cure, every Sunday morning, 8 a.m., and only on VOBB, Voice of Bombay. You tell him, Dutch.
1: سلام، اسمم مهران هست و من از شهر تهران میایم که واقع در ایران هست و شما به VOBB at 95.9 and 98.1 FM گوش میدهی که در وبسایت اینترنتی www.vobb.org قابل دسترسی است.

bullet fate pushed aground, and the ocean's as still as a tombstone. So we'll move to the city, they'll pay for our homes. If this town was a body, it'd be

And I'm left poor Kate in that sad state, heartbroken on Court Hill. Ye ladies all, both great and small, a warning

You are listening to VOBB, Community Radio in the heart of Gros Morne National Park. Did you know there is a healthy population of black bears in Gros Morne National Park? Black bear are one of the few native species to the island of Newfoundland and is considered its own subspecies. Unique to the island, because there is so much space for bears in Gros Morne National Park, the likelihood of you seeing one is small, as they are very shy and tend to stay away from humans. For more information, visit Discovery Center in Woody Point or the Visitor Center between Norris Point and Rocky Harbor.

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0: coffee, but he usually drinks tea. 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
1: You are listening to VOBB Community Radio in the heart of Gros Morne National Park. Did you know Western Brook Pond in Gros Morne National Park is 16 kilometers long? And we still call it a pond. Most freshwater bodies in Newfoundland are called ponds, regardless of size. An ancient fjord, Western Brook Pond was cut off from the ocean when the weight of the glaciers lifted after the last ice age and the land rebounded. 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

garden gate. I said goodbye to Miss McCann and called her darling Kate. I wrote a note to Mary Ann and called her Mary Jane. And to make the thing

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He'd rather see me dead and buried in the clay rather than be married to some runaway by the lovely sweet banks of the roses. And then I am no runaway, and soon I'll let them know that I can take the bottle or I can leave it alone. And if her daddy doesn't like it,

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My name is Ken Carter, and I live in St. John's. 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

0: Hello, folks. My name is Fred Campbell, and I live in a van. 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

I'm Lauren Van Sinkler. I'm going to be here for the next hour spinning some old records and some new ones that sound old, so I hope you can stick around. Let's start off today's show with the kind of quirky sound of Professor Longhair. This is called Walking Your Blues Away.

A couple of boogie-woogie-based records to get us going here on Backbeat. First by Professor Longhair, and that one by Smokey Rogers, called John's Boogie. And I've got some blues next, some Chicago blues from Homesick James Williamson. And when you hear him, you're going to think, boy, that guy sounds a lot like Elmore James. Well, that's because Homesick James, who is not related, James is his first name, was in Elmore James' band. And so a lot of the guitar work you hear on Elmore James records in the late 50s, early 60s, was actually by Homesick James. Here he is with his own band, though, featuring Lafayette Leak on piano and My Baby Sweet.

The Todd Rhodes Orchestra, featuring B. Baker, or Laverne Baker, on vocals and Lost Child. And I've got some great Jubilee-style quartet harmony coming up next from one of the best of those kind of groups, the Trumpeteers. This is from 1949. It's called John de Revelator.

There's Frankie Miller from 1959 and the Blackland Farmer. Frankie Miller made quite a few records in his career. That was the only one, though, that was any kind of a real hit for him. The rest were, well, they were good, but they just weren't commercially successful. And next I have a group that also made a lot of records and were very commercially successful, the Leuven Brothers. They're doing a kind of a story song here, one that has a long tradition in country music, and it makes a lot of people feel uneasy too, because it's what we call a murder ballad. Like most similar songs, this one is based on an old English folk song that tells the story of an actual murder that took place in 1683. This is the Leuven Brothers and Knoxville Girl.

0: And that's Robert Pettway with a song recorded in 1941, and we don't know much else than that. Pettway remains obscure. He made a few records in the 30s, 40s, and then dropped out of sight, did something else with his life. But his songs remain really influential. You'll recognize some of the lyrics from that song, Catfish Blues, turns up in the Muddy Waters song, Rolling Stone. And other artists also copied his style. Just wish we knew a little bit more about him. Next on Backbeat, I've got a country performer who gained some notoriety in the late 50s as a rockabilly singer. This is his first recording, though, done in Knoxville, of all places. Just him on a guitar with Anita Carter on bass. This is Jimmy Murphy and the Big Mama Blues.
1: Well, I went down to a honky-tonk to have a little fun. Met the biggest woman I ever saw, and she put me on the run. I got the Big Mama Blues, got the Big Mama Blues. She weighed 265, stood 6'3", and man alive, she was strong enough.

looked at me and winked her eye and started to cross the floor. That's when I told that place goodbye and I ain't going back no more. Got the Big Mama Blues, got the Big Mama Blues. She weighs 265, stood

The group with one of the longest names in music, that was the African Dance Band of the Cold Storage Commission of Southern Rhodesia, a group that's best known around the world for their original recording of Skokean, was a pop hit in the 1950s. That one was called Karawango. And I've got the Ink Spots up next on Backbeat. And as soon as I say that, I know going in your head, you hear that arpeggio guitar intro, you hear the high falsetto lead, and then the spoken recitation, the Ink Spots formula, called Top and Bottom, by the guy who invented it, Bill Kenny. This record was made just before he imposed that formula on the group. Here they are doing the song written by blues man Leroy Carr, When the Sun Goes Down.

And there's a brand new recording called Drumheller by Trevor Cheer. And it's spelled T-C-H-I-R if you want to look him up. In fact, if you want to look him up, go to backbeatradio.com, find this song in today's playlist, and you'll see a link to his website there. And while you're on the site, you can also check out other songs on the playlist. You can listen to the show all over again. And best of all, you can contact me. Let me know where you're listening from, what you think of the show. Always love to hear from you. And next on Backbeat, I have Howard Thomas and his orchestra. Might not have heard of them, or one of the smaller territorial bands that mostly toured the Midwest in the 1930s and 40s. This one features Frank Techmacher on clarinet, called Business in F.

back to New Orleans for that one. Earl King on vocals and guitar with Come On from 1960. A song that did very well for him after Jimi Hendrix included it on his Electric Ladyland album. You are listening to Backbeat. I'm Lauren Van Sinkler. Almost finished the pile of old records here, so let's keep the show moving. This is Dorothy Love Coates, along with the Gospel Harmonettes, and One Morning Soon.

Some classic New York doo-wop there from The Opals, My Heart's Desire, group featuring Earl Wade, who later joined the Cadillacs. You know, they call him Speedo, but his real name was Mr. Earl. Let's keep it going with a quickie from the Honeybees. Let's see what's happening.

Hank Ballard and the Midnighters, House on the Hill. And that's all we got time for on Backbeat for this week. I'm Lauren Van Sinkler. Thank you for listening to Backbeat. I do this every week, so tell all your friends, come back next week, gather around the radio, and listen to me play some more great oldies. See you then.

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Did you know the Mealy Mountains National Park Reserve is roughly the same size as Jamaica? This park is 10,700 square kilometers, which is twice the size of Canada's smallest province and the largest national park in Atlantic Canada.

Testing, testing, 1, 2, 3. Is this thing on? Hello, my name is Paul Moth, host of the Great Eastern, Newfoundland's only coal-fired radio station. I'm pleased to be here at VOBB, the voice of Bombay Radio, 95.9 and 98.1 on the FM dial, and 24 hours a day on the internet at VOBB.org. O-R-G. Is that okay?

Your head is cloudy now, and this weather system is called regret. And it's gonna rain down soon, you haven't even taken cover yet. If you're gonna stay out, then do it. But don't complain about the storm around you, cause it's you who brewed it. And you can't undo what you did, but you can move through it. You

My name is Donovan Thornbert, and I live in Rocky Harbor. You are listening to VOBB, the voice of Bond Bay, Newfoundland, at 95.9 and 98.1 FM, and on the internet at vobb.org.

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There is a funny face astride the sawhorse of her dreams. He's been rocking round the clock, but the field's never gotten clear. The angels are chanting midnight in Paris at the cutting of the 31st pig, and Caruso's entertaining as grandma's busy dusting her stepping out wig.

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you old gloomy sight. Good morning, heartache, thought we said goodbye

Sunday blues. Good morning, heartache. Here we go again. Good morning, heartache.

got those Monday blues, straight through Sunday blues. Good morning, heartache, here we go again. Good morning, heartache.

You're listening to VOBB, your community radio station, situated in the heart of Gros Morne National Park. Did you know Port Aoshawe has been inhabited by four ancient cultures? The Maritime Archaic, Dorset, and Groswater Paleo-Eskimo and recent indigenous people were settled in Port Aoshawe long before any Europeans came along. The paths, coves, and mountain cliffs that line the west coast and the northern peninsula echo the stories of countless generations of indigenous people that stitch together the fabric of these places.

Hey, good morning, everybody. It's Gary Noel here, back in the Bombay morning seat after a two-week absence. I was away, had a great time, but really glad to be back here at Bombay Morning. So we have a mix of great, easy-listening music and lots of information about things that are going on here, right here in North Point and in the Bombay area, immediately and through the next little while. So if you want to find out about all the stuff that's happening, stay tuned for the next 2 hours for Bombay Morning here at the Voice of Bombay, 95.9 and 98.1 on the FM dial and around the world at vobb.org.

And so much to talk about this morning, including the weather forecast, which we'll get to after we listen to the first song. Here is Terry Gibbs with Somebody's Knockin'.

All right, Terry Gibbs there with Somebody's Knocking. All right, let us have a look at the 7-day weather forecast from Environment Canada for this area. And just a glance here. Okay, well, first few days, I'm not seeing any double digits. Not really. Next weekend is looking pretty promising, I have to say. But let's just deal with what's happening right now. There's so much happening around here anyway that there's plenty to do. But for those who want to get outside, here's the forecast. Today, it's going to get up to plus 7. It's, it's only 4 yet. But it will be a mix of sun and clouds. So the sun will be out all day, and it'll be out all day tomorrow when it'll get up to 9. On Wednesday, they're saying rain. Ooh, not just periods of rain, but rain. So I guess right now that's all we know about Wednesday. We'll get more details as it gets closer. But a high of 10. And then Thursday, chance of showers and 7. Friday, mostly sunny, but a chance of showers and a high of 8. And next weekend, if this holds true, this will be very nice. A high of 12 on Saturday and a high of 15 on Sunday. And you know, the last couple of days, despite the forecast not always looking that great, it's turned out to be pretty nice. I think most afternoons in the last few days, it's gotten sunny and pretty decent outside. So, and none of it, of course, none of the bad parts of it have dampened the enthusiasm about Trails, Tales, and Tunes, which is happening right now in Norris Point. In fact, not just as many people as usually around, but it feels like more people than are usually around. So far, it just seems like a very, very busy Trails, Tales, and Tunes. And it's a very great one, too. There's so many great activities that have gone on just since Friday evening. And we're only into the first weekend of a 10-day festival here. So lots about that this morning. We'll even be talking to some people who are presenting sessions. We'll be playing some music about some of the artists that have played here and will play here at this year's Trails, Tales, and Tunes. The 20th year for Trails, Tales, and Tunes, by the way. And for those of you excuse me, who don't know the history of our radio station, we started, I think, 18 years ago. I think it was the second or third year of TTD. I should look this up because it's all written down somewhere. We started as a special event radio license to broadcast some of the activities of that Trails, Tales, and Tunes, just within the community. And we were able to borrow some equipment, and we had some people that helped set us up here, Fred Campbell being one of those who really got the station off the ground. A big shout-out to Fred. It was really successful, and then a second year we applied and got the special event license again, and that's when we decided to try to set up a full-time 24/7 radio station, community radio station for the Bombay area. And that's it. We became the voice of Bombay, and we're still here 24/7. So all because of the early years of the Trails, Tales, and Tunes Festival. So we're always happy to be a part of it and to promote it. And we love to promote the artists that have played here or will play here. And this weekend, for the second time in 10 years, we had J.P. Cormier here at the festival, one of Canada's great talents, a great singer, great songwriter, incredible guitar player, and he wowed us at the couple of times he played on the weekend with such amazing guitar playing. But here's a song that demonstrates his great vocals and songwriting. Here is J.P. Cormier with Kelly's Mountain.

Of course, the late, great Ron Hines there with one of his great songs, St. John's Waltz. And before that, J.P. Cormier with Kelly's Mountain. And I've got another couple of songs by J.P. coming up this morning. And those of us who had the pleasure of seeing him on the weekend, you know what a great performer he is. Really, really glad that he ended up back here. And, you know, for those who don't know, it was a last-minute thing to get him here. Because we had, for Trail Sales and Tunes, we had Catherine McClellan booked for months now. Most of the lineup was in place for months. And unfortunately, she wasn't allowed to, or she had an illness, I do believe, and wasn't able to make it. A last-minute cancellation. And, of course, our great artistic director for this festival, Wayne Parsons, who's also, of course, our Friday morning host here on VOB. Managed to make some phone calls and got J.P. Cormier, and I was thrilled when I was away, of course. I missed the show for the last couple of weeks and got back in town and found out J.P. was playing Friday night. And what a great opportunity to see that guy again after seeing him 10 years ago and really, you know, being impressed by what a great singer and songwriter he was. So, yeah, for those who had the pleasure on the weekend, there you go, another tune from him and another couple coming up. Now, let me just mention what's happening on today's schedule for Trails, Tales, and Tunes. And, of course, you can see it all by going to the website, trailstalestunes.ca, which I just had up on the screen, and now it's not there, but we'll get back pretty quickly. Happening today, we've got a walk happening at 10 o'clock, and that is at Greenpoint. So it's going to be the Coastal Walk. Okay. This looks a little different than what I saw in the schedule. All right. So it's a geological site. So you actually assemble at the Greenpoint Parks Canada site, not the campground. And just to clarify, when you go just north of Rocky Harbour on the highway on 430, on your left, you'll come within 5 minutes north of Rocky Harbour, you'll come across two signs. The first one will say Greenpoint, and that will be the campground. It's got the campground symbol. It's the Parks Canada symbol. And then just literally seconds beyond that, you'll see the second arrow saying Greenpoint, and that takes you to the geological site, and it's parking down there, and that's where folks will assemble. So that's that walk is starting at 10 a.m., and you get to go to see one of the main geological sites within the park, within the national park. So that starts at 10 o'clock. Also at 10 o'clock, an event called Storytelling via Snail Mail, the History and Art of Letter Writing, and an opportunity for you to create your own snail mail with stationery, craft supplies, and stamps included. And this is hosted by Sue Chandra. There are coffee, tea, and snacks included. Festival donations would be appreciated. And I do believe Sue is going to drop in here for a few minutes before that session starts and tell us about it, because, in fact, that session happens at the Old College Hospital upstairs from where our studio is located. So if you are interested in that session, you can even find out more about it when Sue drops in just a few minutes. Also, on today's schedule, we have the League of Western Newfoundland Artists starting their exhibition at the Sugar Hill Inn. And that opening reception is at 2 o'clock today, and the exhibit that will be on display there will continue for the rest of the week. There is a musical matinee at the Cat Stop this afternoon, and that features the great singer Casey Callahan, not to be missed. So drop down to the Cat Stop and have a listen to Casey this afternoon. And then it's Labrador Night at 8 p.m. at the Bombay Aquarium and Research Station Theater. And Labrador Night will include Mike Stevens, that great harmonica player that, if you attended some of the events on the weekend, he was at several of them performing. Will also include Dave Padden,
a wonderful storyteller who you might have also heard on the weekend, and the group Folk It, featuring Shirley Montague, Wayne Parsons, and Charlie Payne. And Shirley is a native of Labrador, and she brings great Labrador perspective on many events that we have here. Also, as part of that night, tonight, there's an audiovisual presentation, Two Generations of Pioneer Medicine in Labrador. So all of that is happening this evening at 8 o'clock. That event, by the way, is sponsored by the Woodward Group, and it will happen at 8 o'clock at the Bombay Aquarium and Research Station Theater. I think it's possible it might be sold out, or you can try going down and seeing if they can let you in at the door. Either way, it's $25. All right, so a really exciting day here at Trails, Tales, and Tunes, and a continuation of what started on Friday and continuing right until next Sunday. And we'll be talking about a lot of that throughout the week here on Bombay Morning. And, you know, on Bombay Morning, if you listen regularly, I try to pay tribute to the artists who've passed away. And in the past week, we have lost Dennis LeCourriere. And Dennis LeCourriere was a founding member of the group Dr. Hook, which was originally Dr. Hook and the Medicine Show. And he was a guitarist, and he became one of the lead vocalists in that group. They had many, many hits, and here's one of them, one of my favorite Dr. Hook songs. Here they are featuring the late Dennis LeCourriere. Here's Dr. Hook with When You're in Love with a Beautiful Woman.

Oh, wow. That great blues number was by Earl and Coffin. That is Nick Earl and Joe Coffin, and they played this weekend at Trails, Tales, and Dunes. Their first time together in 7 years, they said, first time they've performed together, which was awesome because, of course, they both gone on to separate careers. Joe is based in Halifax, where he's a performer and guitarist, and Nick is now in St. John's with Nick Earl and the Restless Hearts. And they are up for ECA nominations, actually, coming up next week. So, great performances by them on the weekend. That's from an early album. They're called Wood, Wire, Blood, and Bone. And their first several albums were recorded when they were still teenagers. Yep, they're still young guys, but so talented. So that was Born Under a Bad Sign. And before that, we heard When You're in Love with a Beautiful Woman from Dr. Hook. And a founding member of Dr. Hook passed away this past week, Dennis LaCourriere. There you go. A little tribute to him and to Dr. Hook with When You're in Love with a Beautiful Woman. Now, let me tell you about things that are happening. I will be reminding you of TTT stuff that's going on this week throughout the morning. But I want to mention two things right now that are coming up.

We have an event happening here at the Old College Hospital, an opening reception for a tapestry show that will be on, a tapestry exhibit. And that is called Memories and Marks, and it's made up of sound panels that artist Olivia Ball created for the studio room. We're going to have a little reception about that here at the Old College Hospital tomorrow afternoon, Tuesday, from 4 to 5 p.m. Everybody's welcome to drop by, and there will be refreshments, and you'll get an opportunity to meet the artist and to see the stuff that's on display. So that's Memories and Marks opening reception tomorrow at 4 p.m. here at the Old College Hospital. And this is something that's coming up June the 6th. So we're talking about like 3 weeks away now. A community variety sale all happening at the arena, the Grossmorne Regional Arena over in Rocky Harbor. It's co-sponsored by the arena and by the Rocky Harbor Recreation Committee. It's a variety sale with tables of crafts, baked goods, yard sale items, handmade goods, so much more. It's $10 per table. And they must be booked by June the 1st. And it's going to be $10 a table. And if you want to book a table, you can call Patricia at 458-7511. That's 7511. There's going to be a canteen available serving soup, chili, and sandwiches. And all the proceeds go to Rocky Harbor Rec Committee and the arena. What else can I tell you? The doors open at 11. It's 11 to 3, and it's $3 admission at the door. So, I think it's a great idea, a great opportunity to get rid of stuff. If you want to have a table there, just get rid of your items that you want to get rid of and to drop by and see all the great other stuff that's going to be available for sale there. So, those things coming up and so much more coming up. And as I said, pretty soon we'll be chatting with Sue Chandra, who's doing a letter writing workshop this morning. Opportunity for you to sit down and write letters, and she'll provide all the material, even the stamps. You can write a letter during the session and put it in the mail, and she'll give you tips about letter writing. Certainly something that we all did at one time, but it seems to be lost in this day of email. But why not revive it? And Sue is just a person to do that. So here's another tune now from J.P. Cormier. One of my favorites, if you listen to this show, you've probably heard me play it many times. This is Another Morning.

Okay, that was Crosby, Stills, and Nash and Young with 4 plus 20. And before that, another morning from J.P. Cormier. Now, I want to tell you about a few things that are going on in the area from social media. I've got a whole bunch of posts here. On June the 13th, it's an opportunity for seniors and persons with challenges to get together and socialize with music, fun, and food. From 4 to 6 p.m., it's at the North Point Community Hall on Saturday, June the 13th. Call Trina Reed for more information at 458-8198. These are great events, and this is free, by the way. She's organized these before, obviously wonderful opportunities for those people to get together and socialize. I mentioned this tomorrow afternoon at 4 to 5 p.m. There's an opening reception here at the Old Cottage Hospital for Memories of Marks, an exhibition of tapestries by Olivia Ball. And that's free and there's refreshments, so come drop by for that. Fairly new announcement here for those on the south side or those able to get to the south side. On June the 6th, Mallory Johnson will be playing at the Merchant Warehouse in Woody Point at 7:30 with special guests Tuff. It's $25. For more information, you can visit MalloryJohnsonMusic.com. That's happening at the Merchant. Also, by the way, at the Merchant throughout the summer, it's Tuff. That's Paul Rumbolt and Kendra Parsons, and they are going to be performing every Thursday night with Woody Point of View, Music Story and Imagery in the Heart of Gros Morne. And that show ran all last summer to sold-out shows, and I'm pretty sure it'll sell out again this year. And check it out, because it's a great show. Every Thursday, starting June 11th, at the Merchant Warehouse in Woody Point. Pretty soon we should be chatting with Sue Chandra, who's going to be upstairs doing her storytelling session, storytelling via snail mail. That's free, and she'll provide everything you need, a fun and interactive session on the art of letter writing, and you will leave with a letter that's ready to pop in the mail. And this is hosted by North Point resident Sue Chandra. All right. And let's see now. Okay, let me go back to my folders because I have other stuff here. Make sure I cover it all. Oh, yes. TLC is always looking for home support workers. They have positions available right now, and they will provide training. If you are interested in a job as a home support worker, contact TLC. You can call Patricia or Tanya at 458-3333. And we mentioned Olivia Ball and her exhibit of tapestries that's happening tomorrow afternoon. Olivia Ball also is a producer of film and sound materials, and she has a podcast and a radio show. Here at VOBB, we have a show every Friday morning. It is at 11 a.m., and it's called Tea for Two in Gros Morne, and she interviews seniors in this area over a cup of tea, and they all talk about their lives here, and it's quite fascinating. It is broadcast, each episode is broadcast Friday here at 11 a.m. on VOBB, and then each episode becomes available as a podcast the following week. So there's a series of them now available on podcast. Wherever you listen to your podcast, just look for Tea for Two in Gros Morne. I guess this still applies, but a family-owned business that runs a couple of vacation rental locations here is looking for cleaners. If you are available to do that kind of thing, you might want to call them for more information. So you can call or text Lorraine at 639-5055. That's 639-5055. All right. And this is... And I want to mention this one also. Theater Newfoundland Labrador up in Cowhead.
They are looking for some props that need to be, that will be used in their shows this summer. And in particular right now, they are looking for two items for their production of Stars in the Sky Morning. And that is an old-style washboard and an old-style galvanized laundry tub. If you have either of these or both and you're willing to lend them to the theater for the summer or even donate them to the theater as a prop, please contact Theater Newfoundland and Labrador. You can find all their contact info online at theaternewfoundland.com, and theater is spelled with an R-E. And Grossmont Farm and Market, they are providing ready-made meals. Again, this is there's a lot of options on the menu right now, and I'm not going to read out all the details. I'll just tell you that if you're interested in finding out what they have on offer, contact Grossmont Farm and Market, and that is the name of their Facebook page, by the way, Grossmont Farm and Market, and you can get all the information there. Yeah, so much happening in this area. And by the way, I would like to send a shout-out right now. We are broadcasting live here from the Old Cottage Hospital in Norse Point. Bombay Morning is on every morning, 9 to 5, but 3 mornings a week we broadcast live from our studio here, and the other 2 mornings are from remote locations within the Bay. I would really love to invite anybody who's a visitor to Trails, Tales, and Tunes from away to drop into the studio and just tell us about your experience here, how you found out about this festival, or is it your first time, or have you been here before, where you're coming from, what's your experience in the area, what do you think of Grossmorne, especially if you're a first-time visitor. If you're a visitor at all to Trails, Tales, and Tunes, come in. If you're willing to sit down and chat with us for a few minutes on the air, it's a pretty relaxed, comfortable situation here, and we'd love to hear from you. So let us know. And in the meantime, we will play lots of good music. Here is another artist who played on the weekend, Dwayne Andrews with the Hot Club of Conception Bay. This is I'm Gonna Sit Right Down and Write Myself a Letter, which Sue Chandra is going to be doing soon. Mailman.

0: All right, folks, we'll go back to that song in a minute, but I have here in the studio Sue Chandra, who's doing the session on letter writing, which is happening upstairs here in the Old College Hospital in about 5 minutes. So I'm not going to take any more than 5 minutes to speak to Sue, but first of all, just pull the mic close to you. Yeah, okay, and just make sure I have the right mic on here now. Just say hello.
1: Hello.
0: See, okay, let's try it again.
1: Hello.
0: Okay, yep. Very good. I have her mic on. So welcome, Sue. Sue is a resident of Norris Point, and this is the second year that you've done this session on letter writing, right?
1: That's correct, yeah.
0: So why letter writing? Is this something you've been doing for a while, something you really like?
1: Yeah. I mean, although we are in an increasingly digitalized world with DMs and Insta messages, I think there's nothing like getting something handmade and written in the mail. And I've probably been doing this now for 15 years personally, but thanks to the Tales, Trails, and Tunes and the Cottage Hospital, they graciously allowed me to do a workshop about it. Because in a way, when you're writing a letter to someone, you are telling a story. So it does fit.
0: Oh, completely, yeah.
1: The Tales part of Tales, Trails, and
0: absolutely. It's part of the storytelling, yeah, and telling a story in a letter. So when somebody comes to the session, which people will be arriving now in just a minute, what will happen there?
1: So I'll just take about 5 or 10 minutes to get to know people in the room and also get a sense of if they are letter writers already, if they've ever had pen pals. And I have a few trivia questions because I have some giveaway prizes. So 4 questions related to snail mail, like the postal service and different trivia things. And people might be surprised to know that, you know, celebrities even continue to have pen pals, even now. So things like that. And then most of the 2-hour session will be for them to create their own letter. We have all of the supplies, so pens, we have stamps, we have seals for the back of envelopes, we have all the types of stationery, different cards, and we also have a selection for kids if they wanted to come as well.
0: Okay, wow, that sounds awesome, and I know you want to get right back up there, so we'll let you go, but I'll mention to anybody, even if you're just finding out about this, if you drop in a few minutes late, there's no big deal.
1: Yeah.
0: She's going to be there doing this from 10 until noon, right?
1: That's right, so even if you came at 11,
0: yeah,
1: there's lots of time, and there's coffee and tea and snacks, hydration.
0: What better thing to do on this nice morning during Trails, Tales, and Dunes than get involved in a letter writing activity. All right, Sue, best of luck with it, and enjoy.
1: Thank you so much, Gary.
0: Okay, thanks for coming by. All right, there you go. Sue Chandra is doing the letter writing campaign upstairs.
2: Even as we speak.
0: All right. Okay, now back to music with, I'll go back and start off Three Dog Night again with Easy to Be Heard. Okay, whoops, let's see. All right. I see I did a little mistake here. Okay, let's start this one again. Here's Three Dog Night.

All right. I think I was muted there before that song. Sorry about that. That was The Pretenders with I'll Stand By You and Before the Easy Be Hard from Three Dog Night. That song was from the musical Hair, by the way, and Three Dog Night turned it into a great big hit. Now, let's see what's happening in the town. I'm just glancing now at the Facebook page for the town of Norris Point. And I do see that there was a garbage collection on a Friday morning, which I did not know about, but I was away. I got back Friday afternoon. I see that the Grossmorne Regional Child Care Corporation, that's the people who are starting up the new daycare place, in the process of doing that, I think. They're hiring casual caregivers. There's a lot of detail here. Let me see. This is really a lot to read out. I know that the deadline for applying is May 29th, so I can give you some of the detail, and you still have time to follow up on it. You have to, if you are interested in summer full-time employment or part-time employment during the year, during the school year, there are different opportunities here. So basically, it's the kind of things that are involved with looking after children as a casual caregiver. Base wages start at $20 per hour. Yeah, you can get more detail by emailing operations.gmdaycamp. GM, of course, for Grossmorne. So operations.gmdaycamp@outlook.com. And they can tell you everything you need to know about these positions that they are in the process right now of looking for workers. And this is happening this week. This is what a great deal this is. On May 24th, from noon to 5 p.m. Okay, that would be, 24th would be next Sunday. Right, okay. The graduating class at Grossmorne Academy is offering to help seniors with outdoor work, which would include raking, yard work, mowing, and small odd jobs. Also moving patio furniture, that kind of thing. Wow, and that's, of course, by donation. If you are able to get a... If you are in need of someone to help you and you're a senior and you do want help around the yard, contact 458-2457 by May 22nd. And this is in the Rocky Harbor, Norris Point area and sponsored by the Grossmorne Kinsmen Club. So 458-2457 is the number to call, and do so by May 22nd. And by May 24th, if you contact them, they'll have a student from the graduating class come around between noon and 5 p.m. and help you with those outdoor things. So that's a wonderful thing. I'm so glad I saw that post and I'm able to read about it. What else is current here? Okay, yeah, I think that's the current stuff. All right, so other stuff happening in the area we'll be letting you know about, of course, this morning. And I'll do a recap of the weather forecast now. We don't have a lot of really warm days coming up. I'm sorry to be the bearer of that news, but you know, it's not so bad. So basically, what we can expect over the next 7 days is a high of 7 today with a mix of sun and cloud. You know, it's not bad. Just put on your warm jacket and you can get outside. I think, it's going to get a little bit windy though. Gusting to 50. But the high of 7 will happen today. It's currently 5. Tonight, a bit cloudier, partly cloudy, a low of 3. Tuesday, tomorrow, it's going to be a high of 9 with a mix of sun and cloud. And again, cloudy tomorrow night. Wednesday, it looks like rain is coming. So Wednesday is going to be a rainy day with a high of 10. Thursday, chance of showers and high of 7.
Friday, some sunshine, but chance of showers and a high of 8. And it looks like next weekend is going to be very nice with a high of 12 on Saturday and sunshine and a high of 15 on Sunday with sunshine. So that's the week that's coming up. And plan your outdoor activities accordingly. As I said, Wednesday looks like a rainy day, so maybe not the best day to be outside. But, you know, there's stuff happening at Trails, Tales, and Tunes, and we'll be reminding you again this morning of many of the activities that are happening this week here in North Point for Trails, Tales, and Tunes. And I'm going to go back to yet another song from J.P. Cormier, and he sang this one on Friday night. J.P. Cormier here with Molly May.

And that was the Rooftop Singers with a big hit from the early 60s, Walk Right In. Before that, J.P. Cormier with Molly May. And we have other songs coming up from artists that have or will appear at Trails, Tales, and Tunes this week. And it goes on until Sunday. And let me just remind you about other great stuff that's happening during the summer. Trails, Tales, and Tunes ends on Sunday, the 24th. The Theater Newfoundland Labrador season of Grossmorne Theater Festival starts on June 4th and goes until September 13th, and they have awesome stuff happening up there this summer, and I would suggest you look at their website. You can buy tickets now for TNL, Grossmorne Theater Festival, and their website is Theater Newfoundland, theater with an R-E, theaternewfoundland.com. So check that out. Comedy at Woody Point, over at the Woody Point Heritage Theater, happens July 3rd and 4th. They have announced the performers that are going to be there. Steve Patterson will be back, of course. Steve Patterson, the funniest man in Canada, in my view, and many people agree with me. He'll be the host each night. And Adam Christie, one of Canada's top comedians right now, just won a Juno Award. He will be there. James Mullinger, who was there a couple of years ago and wowed everybody, he's going to be back. So Comedy Woody Point is going to be a great event. And that is presented by Writers at Woody Point, and all the information is at their website, writersatwoodypoint.com, including all the details of the literary festival, Writers at Woody Point, which happens August 18th to 23rd. Going to be awesome this year again. Great writers there from Newfoundland and from other parts of Canada and even from the U.S. Big Pulitzer Prize winner Richard Ford, for example, is coming from the U.S. He was there before. He'll be back. Great music happening there, including Sarah Harmer. Also including Archives, who played on the weekend here. Archives from Cornerbrook, the duo with Robert Humber on guitar. And sorry, I didn't get the name of his partner in that band who plays fiddle. She's an awesome fiddle player. So that's all happening during the week of August 18th to 23rd. And again, tickets are all available on the website for both Comedy at Woody Point and Writers at Woody Point. 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So, a great summer ahead of us here with great entertainment, great musical events, you will get to see this guy here at Trails, Tales, and Tunes, along with others. This is Sherman Downey with Front Porch.

Oh, yeah. Beautiful little song there from Mac DeMarco and Ryan Paris. Still what I'm looking for. And before that, it was Sherman Downey with Front Porch. And Sherman will be playing during Trails, Tales, and Tunes this year. But let me just give you the lineup now for the rest of today and tomorrow. So you won't miss anything that you really want to go to there. Okay, so the storytelling thing is still on the go.

modern generation where letter writing didn't really happen much. That's happening until noon here at the Old College Hospital in the big room upstairs, the studio room. Just drop in. It's all free. And there's refreshments even there. The Law and Art exhibit this afternoon at 2 o'clock. That's at Sugar Hill Inn, of course. There's a musical matinee with Casey Callahan at the Cat Stop at 4:30. Labrador Night tonight featuring Mike Stevens, the great harmonica player, and Folk It. And there's an audiovisual presentation happening there as well. And Dave Padden will be there, so it's going to be a great night. That's at the Bombay Aquarium and Research Station Theater. Now, there's a walk happening at the Greenpoint Geological Site. There's still going to be a crowd up there for sure. So you might want to, they've started already, but you might want to just join them there at the geological site. That's at Greenpoint, Parks Canada site up there, not the campground, but the Greenpoint site. All right. Now, tomorrow, the walk is in Cowhead. On that trail, one of the most beautiful trails in the area. It's certainly worth checking out if you can. It should be a decent day for tomorrow. So that starts at 10 o'clock, and you meet at the amphitheater there at the beginning of that trail, out on the head in Cowhead. There's a reception, as we mentioned, tomorrow afternoon. There's an unveiling of a tapestry here at the Old Cottage Hospital. That's at 4 o'clock tomorrow afternoon. There's a shed talk with Mike Stevens, a harmonica story. Oh, no, okay, the description doesn't. Oh, yes, it does say Mike Stevens. Yes, okay, of course. That's at 7:30 tomorrow evening here at the Old Cottage Hospital. A harmonica story, Breathe in the World, Breathe Out Music. Wow, that's a great title for it, for sure. All right, so that's tomorrow evening at 7:30 here. That's what's on the agenda for tomorrow. No. Yes, tomorrow. Okay, tomorrow is the 19th. Right. Okay. The 20th, if you want to do the walk, the organized walk, it's the Little Pond Loop Trail, which is basically the Berryhead Trail, part of the Berryhead Trail. You can join at the Berry Hill parking lot. And it's a really lovely trail, by the way. I one of my favorites in the area. You can do the whole trail with the group in probably an hour. Okay, so that's happening Wednesday morning. And the musical matinee on Wednesday afternoon at the Cat Stop is featuring... Oh, it's an open mic. Oh, wow. Okay, that's the time. Bring your instruments. Play a few tunes. 4:30 at the Cat Stop. Wednesday afternoon, Wednesday night, it's the music of Don Williams at the Town Hall, and that will feature the Craig Young Trio, as well as special guest Mina Lodge, all talented people, sponsored by Deer Lake Regional Airport, by the way. Okay, so those are the things coming up in the next couple of days at Trails Tales News, and again, I'll remind you, everything is online at TrailsTalesTunes.ca. Check it out. And I'll tell you a little bit about our bingo, which is here happening all the time, three nights a week, after we listen to a couple of tunes, including the Salt Beef Junkies, who played on the weekend. Trio of young, talented young men who've got national... Canadian Folk Music Award nominations. Bees Wing by Salt Beef Junkies.

Emmylou Harris there with If I Could Only Win Your Love. What a great song from Emmylou there. Now, let me ask you to check out our website, vobb.org, because you'll see a couple of interesting things there. One is our schedule. You'll see that my show right now, which ends in about 20 minutes, will be followed by Lauren Van Sinclair with Backbeat. And then there's several musical shows on today. We have Balmoral Blues at noon. We have World Beat Canada at 1, Jam Live at 2, Modern Jazz Today at 3, Global Village at 4. These are all a great mixture of musical shows. And then Democracy Now!, the current affairs show with the wonderful Amy Goodman. I saw a documentary about her last week. It was just incredible. Democracy Now! Is on at 5 o'clock. Roots, Branches, and Beyond, another musical show with Ivan Emke at 6. And then at 7, it's Radio Bingo. And Radio Bingo happens here at VOBB 3 nights a week. And if you scroll down our webpage to the news items and scroll just to the right, the arrow that goes to the right there, you will see that we have updated the jackpot amounts in our bingo games. So, for example, when Sunday comes around and Lions Club Bingo is happening at 7 p.m., the jackpot amount will be $2,293. Tonight's jackpot, which is, May 18th, that's Kinsman Club Bingo. The jackpot is $2,191. On Wednesday night's bingo, which is also Kinsman Club Bingo, the jackpot is $3,333. That's a big jackpot. That's been a while now since that jackpot is gone. Now, of course, if the jackpot is won any particular night when you get a full card on the specified number of calls, then they reset it at $500. Get your cards locally at Rumboldt's Grocery or Rudy's Gas and Convenience here in Norris Point, at Rumboldt's Grocery or Endicott's Grocery in Rocky Harbor. And for the Lions Bingo only, the Sunday night bingo, you can get cards at Pete's One Stop in Woody Point. So by playing along, you could win money for yourself. You'll be supporting those organizations, the Lions Club and the Kinsman Club, and us here at VOBB. And a shout out to the folks at the Lions Club who hosted last night's event, the late night event after the Town Hall concert, with the Cover Girls, who are just awesome. They really put on some great lively music, great turnout down there, and the Lions were serving all night long and really keeping up with the crowd there, which was awesome. So shout out to those folks for sure. And we got a couple more tunes left to finish up towards 11. Here's another one from Dwayne Andrews and the Hot Club of Conception Bay. Here's I'll See You in My Dreams.

All right, the awesome Van Morrison with Crazy Love, and the also awesome Dwayne Andrews and the Hot Club of Conception Bay with I'll See You in My Dreams, with featuring the vocals of Aaron Power. Oh, wow, what a singer. And what a nice person. Chatted with her last night at the Lions Club. It was so nice getting to know Aaron Power. Now, let me remind you of next weekend's concerts here at Trails, Tales, and Tunes, and who's performing each night, so you can make your plans to see your favorites, and, of course, lots of favorites around. All right, so let's see the schedule here now. Let's follow now. Okay, so next Friday will be the 22nd. Yep. So on the 22nd, on Friday night, the Town Hall concert will feature Michael Jerome Brown, Gordy McKeeman and his Rhythm Boys, Tara Spencer, and Kim Dunn. And these are folks all from away. So Michael Jerome Brown, I do believe, is based in Montreal. I saw him here at Trails, Tales, and Tunes years ago. He's awesome, and I saw him perform in Montreal. Gordy McKeeman and his Rhythm Boys, Tara Spencer and Kim Dunn, all from the Maritimes. I don't want to state the wrong province because I'm not sure which of the other Maritime provinces they're all from. All I know is that they're all good. I've played their music here on this show, all of them, and they're excellent. So definitely check out what's going to be happening next Friday night at the Town Hall. That's the 22nd. The 23rd, okay, go back here. The concert, the Town Hall concert on the 23rd will feature Roblo's Rock, The Once, and Sherman Downey. And those are all from the west coast of Newfoundland. So, great talent happening there next Saturday night, the 23rd, at the Town Hall. And the last day will not have a nighttime concert, 24th. The closing concert will be in the afternoon. And that will feature, the same crowd. Same crowd as Saturday night. So you get a second chance to see them. Michael Jerome Brown, Gordy McKeeman, and his Rhythm Boys, Tara Spencer, and Kim Dunn. Yeah, okay, so much great stuff coming up with Trails, Tales, and Tunes. And I'm going to finish off today's show with a song from Mallory Johnson, who's going to be here performing in Woody Point on, I believe it's the 6th of June. And I'm going to be chatting with her before that because she's up for several East Coast Music Awards this week. And next week on one of my shows, we'll have a chat and she'll talk about what she's going to be doing. So to finish off the show here, we're going to hear Wise Woman from Mallory Johnson with Twin Kennedy. And we're going to finish off the show with Johnny Nash with Stir It Up. Thank you for listening to Bombay Morning. I'm back tomorrow with On My Radar at 1 o'clock. And I'm back here Wednesday morning for Bombay Morning. Have a great day. Here's Mallory Johnson.

0: I'm Lauren Van Sinkler. I'm going to be here for the next hour spinning some old records and some new ones that sound old, so I hope you can stick around. Let's start off today's show with the kind of quirky sound of Professor Longhair. This is called Walking Your Blues Away.
1: Who's scared?

A couple of boogie-woogie-based records to get us going here on Backbeat. First by Professor Longhair, and that one by Smokey Rogers, called John's Boogie. And I've got some blues next, some Chicago blues from Homesick James Williamson. And when you hear him, you're going to think, boy, that guy sounds a lot like Elmore James. Well, that's because Homesick James, who is not related, James is his first name, was in Elmore James' band. And so a lot of the guitar work you hear on Elmore James records in the late 50s, early 60s, was actually by Homesick James. Here he is with his own band, though, featuring Lafayette Leak on piano and My Baby Sweet.

The Todd Rhodes Orchestra, featuring B. Baker, or Laverne Baker, on vocals and Lost Child. And I've got some great Jubilee-style quartet harmony coming up next from one of the best of those kind of groups, the Trumpeteers. This is from 1949. It's called John de Revelator.

There's Frankie Miller from 1959 and the Blackland Farmer. Frankie Miller made quite a few records in his career. That was the only one, though, that was any kind of a real hit for him. The rest were, well, they were good, but they just weren't commercially successful. And next I have a group that also made a lot of records and were very commercially successful, the Leuven Brothers. They're doing a kind of a story song here, one that has a long tradition in country music, and it makes a lot of people feel uneasy too, because it's what we call a murder ballad. Like most similar songs, this one is based on an old English folk song that tells the story of an actual murder that took place in 1683. This is the Leuven Brothers and Knoxville Girl.

0: And that's Robert Pettway with a song recorded in 1941, and we don't know much else than that. Pettway remains obscure. He made a few records in the 30s, 40s, and then dropped out of sight, did something else with his life. But his songs remain really influential. You'll recognize some of the lyrics from that song, Catfish Blues, turns up in the Muddy Waters song, Rolling Stone. And other artists also copied his style. Just wish we knew a little bit more about him. Next on Backbeat, I've got a country performer who gained some notoriety in the late 50s as a rockabilly singer. This is his first recording, though, done in Knoxville, of all places. Just him on a guitar with Anita Carter on bass. This is Jimmy Murphy and the Big Mama Blues.
1: Well, I went down to a honky-tonk to have a little fun. Met the biggest woman I ever saw, and she put me on the run. I got the Big Mama Blues, got the Big Mama Blues. She weighed 265, stood 6'3", and man alive, she was strong enough.

The group with one of the longest names in music, that was the African Dance Band of the Cold Storage Commission of Southern Rhodesia, a group that's best known around the world for their original recording of Skokean, was a pop hit in the 1950s. That one was called Karawango. And I've got the Ink Spots up next on Backbeat. And as soon as I say that, I know going in your head, you hear that arpeggio guitar intro, you hear the high falsetto lead, and then the spoken recitation. The Ink Spots formula, called Top and Bottom, by the guy who invented it, Bill Kenny. This record was made just before he imposed that formula on the group. Here they are doing the song written by blues man Leroy Carr, When the Sun Goes Down.

And there's a brand new recording called Drumheller by Trevor Cheer. And it's spelled T-C-H-I-R if you want to look him up. In fact, if you want to look him up, go to backbeatradio.com, find this song in today's playlist, and you'll see a link to his website there. And while you're on the site, you can also check out other songs on the playlist. You can listen to the show all over again. And best of all, you can contact me. Let me know where you're listening from, what you think of the show. Always love to hear from you. And next on Backbeat, I have Howard Thomas and his orchestra. Might not have heard of them, or one of the smaller territorial bands that mostly toured the Midwest in the 1930s and 40s. This one features Frank Techmacher on clarinet, called Business in F.

back to New Orleans for that one. Earl King on vocals and guitar with Come On from 1960, a song that did very well for him after Jimi Hendrix included it on his Electric Ladyland album. You are listening to Backbeat. I'm Lauren Van Sinkler. Almost finished the pile of old records here, so let's keep the show moving. This is Dorothy Love Coates, along with the Gospel Harmonettes, and One Morning Soon.

0: Some classic New York doo-wop there from The Opals, My Heart's Desire, group featuring Earl Wade, who later joined the Cadillacs. You know, they call him Speedo, but his real name was Mr. Earl. Let's keep it going with a quickie from the Honeybees. Let's see what's happening.
1: Well,

Hank Ballard and the Midnighters, House on the Hill. And that's all we got time for on Backbeat for this week. I'm Lauren Van Sinkler. Thank you for listening to Backbeat. 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

0: I'm Lauren Van Sinkler. I'm going to be here for the next hour spinning some old records and some new ones that sound old, so I hope you can stick around. Let's start off today's show with the kind of quirky sound of Professor Longhair. This is called Walking Your Blues Away.
1: Who's scared?

A couple of boogie-woogie-based records to get us going here on Backbeat. First by Professor Longhair, and that one by Smokey Rogers, called John's Boogie. And I've got some blues next, some Chicago blues from Homesick James Williamson. And when you hear him, you're going to think, boy, that guy sounds a lot like Elmore James. Well, that's because Homesick James, who is not related, James is his first name, was in Elmore James' band. And so a lot of the guitar work you hear on Elmore James records in the late 50s, early 60s, was actually by Homesick James. Here he is with his own band, though, featuring Lafayette Leak on piano and My Baby Sweet.

There's Frankie Miller from 1959 and the Blackland Farmer. Frankie Miller made quite a few records in his career. That was the only one, though, that was any kind of a real hit for him. The rest were, well, they were good, but they just weren't commercially successful. And next I have a group that also made a lot of records and were very commercially successful, the Leuven Brothers. They're doing a kind of a story song here, one that has a long tradition in country music, and it makes a lot of people feel uneasy too, because it's what we call a murder ballad. Like most similar songs, this one is based on an old English folk song that tells the story of an actual murder that took place in 1683. This is the Leuven Brothers and Knoxville Girl.

0: And that's Robert Pettway with a song recorded in 1941, and we don't know much else than that. Pettway remains obscure. He made a few records in the 30s, 40s, and then dropped out of sight, did something else with his life. But his songs remain really influential. You'll recognize some of the lyrics from that song, Catfish Blues, turns up in the Muddy Waters song, Rolling Stone. And other artists also copied his style. Just wish we knew a little bit more about him. Next on Backbeat, I've got a country performer who gained some notoriety in the late 50s as a rockabilly singer. This is his first recording, though, done in Knoxville, of all places. Just him on a guitar with Anita Carter on bass. This is Jimmy Murphy and the Big Mama Blues.
1: Well, I went down to a honky-tonk to have a little fun. Met the biggest woman I ever saw, and she put me on the run. I got the Big Mama Blues, got the Big Mama Blues. She weighed 265, stood 6'3", and man alive, she was strong.

looked at me and winked her eye and started to cross the floor. That's when I told that place goodbye and I ain't going back no more. Got the big mama blue, got the big mama blue. She weighs 265.

The group with one of the longest names in music, that was the African Dance Band of the Cold Storage Commission of Southern Rhodesia, a group that's best known around the world for their original recording of Skokean was a pop hit in the 1950s. That one was called Karawango. And I've got the Ink Spots up next on Backbeat. And as soon as I say that, I know going in your head, you hear that arpeggio guitar intro, you hear the high falsetto lead, and then the spoken recitation. The Ink Spots formula, called Top and Bottom, by the guy who invented it, Bill Kenny. This record was made just before he imposed that formula on the group. Here they are doing the song written by blues man Leroy Carr, When the Sun Goes Down.

And there's a brand new recording called Drumheller by Trevor Cheer. And it's spelled T-C-H-I-R if you want to look him up. In fact, if you want to look him up, go to backbeatradio.com, find this song in today's playlist, and you'll see a link to his website there. And while you're on the site, you can also check out other songs on the playlist. You can listen to the show all over again. And best of all, you can contact me. Let me know where you're listening from, what you think of the show. Always love to hear from you. And next on Backbeat, I have Howard Thomas and his orchestra. Might not have heard of them, or one of the smaller territorial bands that mostly toured the Midwest in the 1930s and 40s. This one features Frank Techmacher on clarinet, called Business in F.

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4: Normally, I use a sports section to wrap my compostables, but this headline caught me off guard. Fat man soccer takes off in a big way across the U.S. And of course it does. This is from the same country that brought us the Lingerie Football League. Because in the States, it's all about the culture. Am I right? The premise is innocent enough with tongue firmly in cheek to make room for all that food in the face hole. It's a fun way for fatsos to shed some poundage and pretend they're athletes. In fatty football, the players can even score before the game starts with the pregame weigh-in. If you've lost a few from the last time you stepped on the scales, you earn points for your team. Apparently, last week a team was ahead 11-0 before even hitting the pitch. Such is the name of the game in the Texas Man vs. Fat Soccer League, home to clubs like OB City, Big Bananas, and Heavy Touch FC. There's AFC Thickmond, a play on AFC Richmond from Ted Lasso. I wonder if their coach is named Ted Fat Asshole. But the beautiful game is the world's game after all, and that's why one team is called Los Porcinos, or the Porkies, whose kit is pink like Lionel Messi's. I'm assuming the league got a bulk deal on XXL jerseys. The league is gaining in popularity as soccer interest increases across the states, with new chapters breaking out in Florida, New York, and other states. Seriously, I know being overweight is a big load to bear, so to speak. And as one man versus fat player confides, even just being a part of this community, I think, improves our social lives. No doubt. The exercise is good therapy, and as a spectator sport, who wouldn't want to see a really big man running for a corner kick or jumping for a header? Of course, it's all fun and games until somebody strokes out on a breakaway. The future looks bright for fatty football. Maybe they can work monster trucks into the play. Now that would really be American. I'm Cal Coat. Time to kick off our top 10 countdown from the new chart we just posted. Get yours by subscribing to worldbeatinternational.com. Some Palestinian folktronics to start from Beirut-born Yasmin Hamden. Her new album is I Remember, I Forget. This is the title track from World Beat Canada Radio.

0: Metonym Ehafsalon, that is from Hoggar, the 10th album by Tuareg blues innovators Tanarwin at number 9. Yasmin Hamdan started off our top 30s, top 10 with I Remember, I Forget. Here is Dr. Nativo and Caminantes from Berioc Candela on World Beat Canada Radio.
1: Hey! Rocco Pachucote! We go! Dr. Nativo! Para el mundo entero! See you!

a Catalan-born Londoner. That's Clara Sara Lopez. And her new album is Lengua Matera Part 2. We heard Mari Paz. That sits comfortably at number 7 as we continue our countdown of the top 10 tracks from last month's World Beat Top 30. Dr. Nativo is also in there. Juan Martinez, originally from Guatemala, and brings us his flavorful psycho trop. And Tenarawan at number 9, and Yasmin Hamdan started off the list. Carwin Ellis is a Welshman who brings us some authentic Cuban song from the album Half. It's Carwin Ellis and Rio 18 right around the corner. This is World Beat Canada Radio. My name's Cal Coat.

No question, Spain is a hotbed for contemporary global music. That is Lucas Jesus and Desaparece, or Disappear. He's from San Sebastian, and he's at number 5. At number 6, Carwin Ellis and Rio 18. That is Rio 18 and Bella Estrella. That's from the album Half, which was recorded half in digital and half in analog. At number 4, it's Anatolian Psych from Alton Gunn and their album Garup. This is what I was listening to as I was floating down the Nile in Egypt at the beginning of the year. Nereda Sin Sin from World Beat Canada Radio.

unmistakable at number three. It is Witch Zamrock, and from their album Zango, it's Avalanche of Love. That was the first track to really turn me on to those guys. And of course, now what we are spinning from Witch is Once in a Lifetime from the fabulous Talking Heads tribute album Naive Melodies. But I've been playing the snot out of that, so I thought I'd give you a track from their previous album, Zango, and the thing that really launched my love for Witch. At number two, Alt and Gun at number three with Neredis and Sin. Cypriots Mansour Damani and The Professor band together for a new single, which is moving up the charts. At number two, Tritichtis, featuring Julissa. That's straight ahead. You're keeping time with the beat of the world. This is World Beat Canada Radio. I'm Kel Coate.

music from the border between Algeria and Mali comes Tamacrest, and topping the charts with Amanin. That's from their brand new album, Asakel. And that's our list of top 10 from the top 30, which we put out every month. 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You'll get it into your inbox every week. I've been lucky enough to go to Jamaica 5 times now, and it's all been through the courtesy of Wayne Vernon, the host of Caribbean Express, formerly on FM 961, which was a station that I worked at as well. And that's how we managed the trips over the course of 5 times broadcasting live from the beach. It was an amazing experience. He has a cousin down there named Andy Vernon. He's a journalist and a multi-instrumentalist, and he brings us his take on a police classic from 1980s, Zenyatta Mondatta. Here is Andy Vernon and Driven to Tears, your touch of the familiar from World Beat Canada Radio.

a beautiful place, beautiful people, Jamaica, and Andy Vernon, as they say down there. Will we go back? Soon come. My name's Cal Coat. 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

Navarro. That's your Power Pop palate cleanser, How Everything Feels. She's a singer and songwriter and broadcaster, now working at CKUA in Edmonton. And it's from her album, How Everything Feels and Other Lies. We also heard Bera Maamo, who is a Ghanaian trumpeter and singer, and Love Be Sweet from Rhythms of Love were produced and recorded through the facilities of Calcopyrite Communications. Our sister broadcast podcast, Celt in a Twist, with Patricia Fraser. We're taking this home with Rizzo Magic and Plutarco, some tropical futurism from Bogota, Colombia, and a new album, Cumbion Planetario. But our last word we'll give to Plutarch himself, who said, "The mind is not a vessel to be filled, but a fire to be kindled."

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2: 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This program is presented by Junction Arts and Music and IMRP Sync. Are you ready to discover a new and exciting band that will get you moving and grooving? Look no further than Dutch Handsome and the Ransoms. This talented group from Whitehorse, Yukon is sure to bring a smile to your face and a beat to your feet with their unique blend of old-time hillbilly, cowboy blues, and honky-tonk music. Formed in 2025, Dutch Handsome and the Ransoms is made up of a group of incredibly talented musicians from the Yukon. The band is led by Alex Johnston, formerly of the Midnight Suns Band, on vocals and acoustic guitar, with Sam Newman on lead guitar. The rhythm section features Genesee Keevil on upright bass and Patrick Singh on drums. Originally brought together by Singh for a series of blues-inspired jam sessions, the group quickly swerved into the country music genre. With a diverse range of musical influences, including country and bluegrass legends like Doc Watson and Ferlin Husky, this band brings a fresh and exciting sound to the stage. Dutch Handsome and the Ransoms have been making waves on the music scene, playing at festivals and events across the Yukon and British Columbia. Their energetic live performances have garnered them a loyal following of fans who can't get enough of their infectious tunes. Whether you're a fan of traditional country music or just looking for something new and exciting to listen to, this band is sure to deliver a performance that will leave you wanting more. In March of 2026, Dutch Handsome and the Ransoms wowed the crowd at the annual Glacier Night Snow Festival in Haines Junction, Yukon. Get ready to move!

Okay, here's a tune called Less Honking, More Tonking. Was a bumper sticker, now it's a song. Or was a song, now a bumper sticker. Either way is fine.

They're waltzing across Texas, everybody. Waltzing across Haines Junction. Same thing, pretty much. Well, I stopped at a roadhouse in Texas.

We got a bunch more for you guys. This one's called Must Be the Bottom by a guy called Del Reeves. If you know the song, sing along. If you don't, probably 99% of you.

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This one is a Hank Williams tune called Love Sick Blues.

This is Jam Live, and you are listening to Dutch Handsome and the Ransoms, live at the St. Elias Convention Center in Haines Junction, Yukon. By the way, you may be wondering why there is no person in the band by the name of Dutch Handsome. Well, as frontman Alex Johnston explains, the band name was suggested as a joke by a good friend. We thought Dutch Handsome and the Ransoms rolled off the tongue nicely, so we went with it. Alex added with a smile, "Hard to stay handsome forever, though, so we'll see how the name evolves over time." Huh. Speak for yourself, Alex.

people playing stand-up bass with us tonight? We got Patrick Singh playing, holding down on the drum set back here. Give it up for him. And I'm Dutch from Dutch Handsome in the Ransoms.

0: This is Jam Live, and you've been listening to the White Horse Band, Dutch Handsome and the Ransoms, performing at the St. Elias Convention Center in Haines Junction, Yukon, in March of 2026. Our team are Charlie Morgan, Dieter Gade, and I, R.P. Singh. 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Just go to the Jam Live section. Bye for now.
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4: 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Coming up on the queue is David Janeway from the album Live at the Blue Llama. The track, Forward Motion, followed by James McGron Ensemble. The album, Threads of Fate. The track, the title track, Threads of Fate.

You're tuned into Modern Jazz Today. Up next is Mike Clement. The album's called Polka Dots and Ray-Bans. We'll check into the track, Don't Be Sus. Then Miho Hazama. The album's called Frames, featuring the Danish Radio Big Band. We'll check into the track, The Pioneer's Quest.

0: You are tuned in to Modern Jazz Today, where we play the artists that are making the jazz of today, with your host, Carrie Gaffney and Jeff Williams. Up next on the queue is Kurt Elling and the WDR Big Band, from the album In the Brass Palace. The track, They Speak No Evil. They Speak No Evil is a Tim Hagens arrangement emphasizing harmonic tension and open form, framing Elling's lyric with angular ensemble writing and a trombone feature of Andy Hunter.
1: You're right, Jeff. It's dark, thoughtful, and inward-looking. This track moves with intensity and focus.

listening to Modern Jazz Today. Between the years of 1984 through 1986, Bill King recorded three sides, Ice, Avenue B, and City of Dreams for his own label, Night Passage Music. King used the profits made from his publishing catalog, which included a few pop turntable hits, to finance the projects. He also enlisted some of the finest jazz musicians in Canada to launch the project. We'll take a listen to Angelina off Night Passage years 1984 through 1986. Again, this is Bill King. Let's dig in.

Up next on our queue, we're going to do a double shot. First up, Larry Goldings from his new album, Toy Tunes. We're going to listen to the track, Don't Ever Call Me Again, followed by Eric Friedlander from his album, Artemisia. We're going to listen to Sparko Trio.

0: It's that time again when we say goodbye, but only until next week. We look forward to having you join us next time on Modern Jazz Today, where we will be presenting today's artists, cutting their teeth and cutting the edge of sound. Join myself, Carrie Gaffney, and
1: Jeff Williams
0: when it's time to tune in and turn up again. We look forward to it.

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4: Hello and welcome to the Global Village. I'm Chris Heim.

This time in the Global Village, we celebrate Haitian Flag and Universities Day, a public holiday in Haiti, marking the creation of the Haitian flag, and then a bit later, also to celebrate Haitian universities. We will celebrate with a wide array of sounds and styles and artists from Haiti, beginning with a group that takes its name from one of the early leaders of the Haitian Revolution. This is music from Boukman Experience as we begin this visit to the Global Village.

We are celebrating a holiday in Haiti today on the 18th of May. It is Haitian Flag and Universities Day. It is a holiday that marked initially the creation of the Haitian flag in 1803 and then over a century later. Also, Universities Day was added to highlight the role of the educational system in Haiti. And we are using this as an opportunity to celebrate Haitian music. And there are some of the premier bands in a roots style of music that also draws on the traditions and rhythms and spirits of voodoo. Starting with the Boukman Experience Group, and they actually take their name from a voodoo priest who was one of the key figures in the Haitian Revolution. And from their album Voodoo Age, we heard Kempa Sote. We heard Bukanginen after that from their album Revenue with Those Men Are Dangerous. And there at the end, we heard the group Rom from their August 1791 album, which marks the date of the start of the Haitian Revolution. As, again, we are highlighting music from Haiti for Haitian Flag and Universities Day. We'll take a quick break. When we return, we'll turn our attention to one of the most popular styles of music in Haiti, the compa style, and one of the premier bands in that style, Tabu Combo. We'll hear them with Compa Mania in just a minute when we're back here in the Global Village.

The Mini All-Stars here in the Global Village, made up of a group of Haitian musicians based in New York and put together by the Mini Records label. And they're from their album SOS. We heard the title track. We also heard Coupe Cloué in front of that from the album Maximum Compa from Haiti. Coupe Cloué, who added some of that Congolese rumba influence into his music, very popular in Africa as well as in Haiti. A very distinctive sound that he had. And we heard one of his classics, Kilebwa, from the Maximum Compa from Haiti album. And we heard Compa Mania in front of that, one of the premier compa groups from Haiti, Tabu Kambo, from their Rassemble album. As we celebrate a holiday in Haiti, it is Haitian Flag and Universities Day, and an excuse for us to share some music from Haitian bands from a number of different places around the world. And in the case of the group that we'll hear after a quick break, drawing on music from other parts of the world as well, the group Lacou Music did a release called Haitianola that teamed them up with musicians from the Crescent City. A big musical interaction and a lot of musical similarities between those two places that they explored. And we'll hear a piece that they did along with Haitian-American artist Layla McCalla when we're back in just a minute here in the Global Village.

sharing some of the connections between the Crescent City and Haiti in that round here in the Global Village. There at the end from what I believe was the very first major labeled U.S. release that featured music from Haiti, and it was put together in a project from filmmaker Jonathan Demme and brought together a number of different artists. In that particular case, teaming up the Neville brothers out of the Crescent City with the Haitian group Les Frères Parents. And we heard Sanu Kila, or My Blood, a song that the Nevilles also had recorded on one of their own albums, and Laku Music in front of that from their Haitianola album that brought them together with a number of Crescent City artists, including the Preservation Hall Jazz Band that appears on the release. And on the track that we heard, it was cellist and former member of the Carolina Chocolate Drops, Layla McCalla. Rassembleman is the piece that we heard from Laku Music. As we've been celebrating Haitian public holiday, Haitian flag, and Universities Day, and an opportunity for us to share a few of the sounds to come from Haiti, a reminder that the playlist for this and all of our shows, information about upcoming shows, world music news, videos, and more, all of that on our Facebook page. That is at facebook.com/globalvillageradio. You can also get in touch with us there or by email at info@kmuw.org. Global Village is a production of KMUW, Wichita Public Radio. I'm Chris Heim. We'll wrap up with one last one, and this from another impressive Haitian compilation. A rarity, but a great set that brought together a variety of sounds from Haiti from the 60s and 70s. And here's some music from Scorpio Universal.

0: From New York, this is Democracy Now!
1: The outbreak is a reminder of the persistent threat to human health of disease outbreaks and the importance of cooperation and solidarity to continually strengthen global health security.
0: The World Health Organization's declared a global health emergency due to the rapid spread of Ebola virus in the Democratic Republic of Congo and Uganda. We'll speak to Dr. Craig Spencer, who survived Ebola in 2014. Then a government-sponsored prayer rally is held on the National Mall in the latest move by the Trump administration to push Christian nationalism.
2: It's hard to believe that it would take two centuries for the Lord to raise up a great man to bring that ballroom finally to stand where it needs to stand. It's extraordinary. We only had to wait 200 years.
0: We'll speak to Bishop William Barber and journalist Sarah Posner, author of Unholy, How White Christian Nationalists Powered the Trump Presidency and the Devastating Legacy They Left Behind. Then President Trump is reportedly set to drop his $10 billion lawsuit against the IRS in exchange for the creation of a taxpayer-funded $1.7 billion fund to compensate January 6 insurrectionists and other Trump allies investigated by the Biden administration. We'll speak to Democratic Congress member Jamie Raskin. He's just introduced legislation to target corruption and Trump's efforts to profit from the presidency. All that and more coming up. Welcome to Democracy Now!, democracynow.org, The War and Peace Report. I'm Amy Goodman. President Trump's escalated his threats against Iran Sunday, posting on Truth Social, quote, "For Iran, the clock is ticking, and they better get moving fast, or there won't be anything left of them," unquote. Ceasefire negotiations remain deadlocked over Iran's demands for war reparations, an end to the U.S. blockade, and a halt to fighting in Lebanon. On Sunday, a drone strike sparked a fire at an electrical generator on the perimeter of the UAE's Barakah nuclear power plant, the first and only nuclear power station on the Arabian Peninsula. No group claimed responsibility, but the UAE has faced repeated Iranian drone and missile attacks since the war began in February. Meanwhile, the New York Times reports Israel built two covert military outposts in Iraq's western desert in advance of its war against Iran, with preparations for at least one site dating back to late 2024. According to the Wall Street Journal, Baghdad had notified Washington in late March over suspected covert military activity, calling it a violation of Iraqi sovereignty. Israel killed at least six people in southern Lebanon, including three paramedics Friday, just hours after the U.S. State Department announced Israel and Lebanon had agreed to extend their ceasefire by 45 days following 2 days of negotiations in Washington. Israel then continued strikes into the weekend, killing at least five more people while injuring over a dozen in a series of air attacks on southern and eastern Lebanon Sunday. More than 670 people have been killed by Israeli strikes in Lebanon since the ceasefire took effect in mid-April. And the number killed since early March is rapidly approaching 3,000. More than 1 million people, one in five Lebanese, have been forced to flee their homes. Israel's assassinated Izzaldin al-Haddad, the head of Hamas's military wing, in a strike on a residential building in Gaza City on Friday. Al-Haddad was killed alongside his wife and their 19-year-old daughter. Hamas condemned what it called Israel's, quote, treacherous and cowardly assassination, unquote. On Sunday, Israeli attacks killed at least eight Palestinians across the Gaza Strip. Three victims were community kitchen workers, according to Al Jazeera. Israeli attacks have killed at least 871 Palestinians in Gaza since the so-called ceasefire took effect last year. This is Wala Barud, whose brother was killed in an Israeli strike.
3: Every citizen in the Gaza Strip is at risk of being directly hit by the Israeli occupation at any moment. The occupation makes no distinction between charitable workers, journalists, security personnel, civil defense workers, security forces, emergency responders, or doctors. The Israeli occupation has targeted every segment of the Palestinian people. The Israeli war continues. It has not stopped to this day, and the bloodshed continues, and the number of martyrs increase daily.
0: Israel's cabinets approved plans to build a military compound at the former site of the United Nations Relief and Works Agency for Palestinian refugees in occupied East Jerusalem. Israel bulldozed UNRWA's headquarters in January after seizing the site last year in an act condemned by the United Nations and governments around the world. Meanwhile, Israeli authorities have forced dozens of Palestinian families from their homes in East Jerusalem's Al Bustan district to make way for a biblical theme park called the King's Garden. The Guardian reports some Palestinians were forced to demolish their own family homes where multiple generations previously lived. Israeli forces have begun intercepting ships with a Gaza-bound humanitarian aid flotilla off the coast of Cyprus. The Global Samud flotilla says Israeli military vessels intercepted the fleet in international waters, actions it condemned as illegal acts of piracy. Organizers of the flotilla said Israeli forces had intercepted 17 boats and that contact had been lost with nearly two dozen vessels in the eastern Mediterranean. The flotilla had been attempting to breach Israel's maritime blockade of Gaza to deliver humanitarian aid to Palestinians. This is an activist on board one of the aid ships.
4: We are being intercepted in broad daylight. The occupation forces have no shame whatsoever. They're doing it in front of the whole world because they know that everything they did in the past has been met with full impunity. This means that this is the moment to mobilize as much as we can, to go into the streets and show that the people of the world are against their criminal acts. This is how far they're willing to go to continue their genocide of the Palestinian people.
0: More than 50 ships with the Global Samud flotilla set sail from the Turkish port city of Marmaris last week. Israeli media reported Israel's navy will transfer the arrested activists to the Israeli port of Ashdod. The World Health Organization has declared a global health emergency due to the rapid spread of Ebola virus in the Democratic Republic of Congo and Uganda. Sunday's announcement came a day after the African Union's public health agency said it confirmed Ebola infections in the DRC's northeastern province of Ituri, where 65 deaths and hundreds of illnesses have been reported. Cases have since been confirmed in Uganda's capital, Kampala, where residents fear a repeat of deadly outbreaks in 2022 and last year.
5: I'd like the government to, one, quickly spread awareness about Ebola and how it is spread, to break down this information even for the layest of people to understand, but also start to institute measures to avoid the spread of Ebola in Kampala and Uganda as a whole, so that there is a feeling of safeness, of security against this disease of Ebola.
0: Louisiana's Republican Senator Bill Cassidy, two-term incumbent, lost his primary after President Trump backed his challenger, Congressmember Julia Letlow. Cassidy is the first GOP senator in nearly a decade to lose renomination. President Trump had vowed revenge against Senator Cassidy after he voted to impeach Trump following the January 6th insurrection. In his concession speech Saturday, Senator Cassidy made an apparent reference to Trump, saying, quote, "Our country is not about one individual."
6: And when you participate in democracy, sometimes it doesn't turn out the way you want it to. But you don't pout, you don't whine, you don't claim the election was stolen, you don't find a reason why.
0: President Trump endorsed Congressmember Julia Letlow, who finished first in Saturday's primary with 45% of the vote. Louisiana State Treasurer John Fleming came in second with 28%. Both of them advanced to a runoff in June. President Trump took to Truth Social to celebrate Senator Cassidy's defeat and went after Kentucky's Republican Congressman Thomas Massie, who co-authored the bill compelling the Justice Department to release the Epstein files. Trump wrote, quote, Tom Massie of Kentucky, the worst and most unreliable Republican Congress member in the history of our country, is an even bigger insult to our nation than Senator Bill Cassidy of Louisiana, who suffered an unprecedented loss tonight by not even being allowed to run in the Republican primary. This is the first time such a thing has ever happened to a sitting U.S. senator, President Trump gloated. New financial disclosure forms released by the U.S. Office of Government Ethics show President Trump made between $220 million and $750 million in trades in the first 3 months of this year, including purchases and sales of securities in companies such as Microsoft, Meta, NVIDIA, Apple, and Goldman Sachs, according to News of the United States. Trump bought between $500,000 and $1 million worth of NVIDIA stock a week before the Commerce Department officially approved the sale of some NVIDIA chips to China. The Trump Organization claims the investments are managed exclusively by third-party financial institutions, and neither Trump, his family, nor the Trump Organization plays any role in investment decisions. In Washington, D.C., thousands of people gathered on the National Mall Sunday for a taxpayer-funded Christian evangelical service backed by President Trump. The eight-hour lineup featured song, prayer, and speeches by government officials, including House Speaker Mike Johnson, who shared the stage with religious leaders Franklin Graham, Cardinal Timothy Dolan, and others. President Trump appeared in a pre-recorded video. This was apparently recorded weeks ago at a separate White House event titled America Reads the Bible. Others appearing by video included Vice President J.D. Vance, Secretary of State Marco Rubio, Defense Secretary Pete Hegseth. The Freedom From Religion Foundation blasted the event as an unprecedented and shocking mix of church and state, adding, quote, our Constitution is godless by design. The government has no authority to organize religious revivals, much less use them to promote a Christian nationalist agenda, they said. The Supreme Court on Friday turned down an effort by Virginia Democrats to implement a new congressional map, which would have allowed Democrats to gain up to four additional seats in the House. The decision, with no dissents, leaves in place a ruling by the Virginia Supreme Court striking down the map. The push to redraw congressional maps began last year when President Trump pressured Republican-led states to come up with new district maps ahead of the midterms. In Alabama, thousands of people joined a rally at the state capitol in Montgomery on Saturday, demanding an end to racist gerrymandering by Republican state legislatures in southern states targeting black voters. The National Day of Action came in response to the Supreme Court's April ruling, which gutted Voting Rights Act protections for majority black districts. Saturday's protest began in Selma with a march across the Edmund Pettus Bridge, named after the former Confederate officer and Ku Klux Klan leader, which was the site of the historic 1965 Voting Rights March that became known as Bloody Sunday. This is Lakita Smith, an organizer who traveled from New Orleans to join Saturday's march.
7: Selma has a special place in my heart. I'm a Southern girl, and I believe that suppression of voting rights is what's happening across the South and the United States. It requires all hands on deck.
0: We'll be joined by Bishop William Barber later in the broadcast. And five unions representing more than 3,500 workers for the Long Island Railroad have staged their first strike in more than 30 years, bringing all train service to a halt on North America's largest commuter railroad. The strike follows 3 years of failed contract negotiations. Union leaders say wages haven't kept up with the cost of living and that workers haven't received raises since 2022. More than a quarter of a million daily riders rely on the service to commute between New York City and Long Island. And those are some of the headlines. This is Democracy Now!, democracynow.org, The War and Peace Report. I'm Amy Goodman. The World Health Organization declared a global health emergency Saturday due to the rapid spread of Ebola virus in the Democratic Republic of Congo and Uganda. The announcement came a day after the African Union's Public Health Agency said it confirmed Ebola infections in the DRC's northeastern province of Ituri, where 87 deaths and hundreds of cases of illness have been reported. Cases have also been confirmed in Kampala, Uganda's capital. At least four healthcare workers are among the dead. In a statement, the WHO said the outbreak is potentially much larger than what is currently being detected and reported. This is WHO Director of Health Emergency Alert and Response Operations, Abdurrahman Mahmoud.
1: Well, we know very well that the country has experience, but the region where it is happening is highly volatile, with the humanitarian situation going on and the population moving around from South Sudan to Uganda and other parts. So our response is to stand with the regional government, and the country neighbor in terms of solidarity to show again that they can control this outbreak.
0: Ebola causes severe hemorrhagic fever and is often fatal. There's no approved vaccine for the species of Ebola responsible for the current outbreak. This all comes as the World Health Organization is coordinating the international response to the outbreak of the Andes strain of the hantavirus, which began on a Dutch cruise ship. The MV Handias has docked in Rotterdam, where the ship's crew will self-isolate. There are 3 confirmed deaths and at least 11 confirmed cases, where dozens more are being monitored. As of Sunday morning, there were no known cases of hantavirus in the United States. For more, we go to Providence, Rhode Island, where we're joined by public health professor and emergency medicine physician Dr. Craig Spencer, also himself an Ebola survivor. In 2014, Dr. Spencer tested positive after returning to the U.S. from Guinea, where he was helping Ebola patients with Doctors Without Borders. He was treated at Bellevue Hospital here in New York City for 19 days and made a full recovery. Dr. Spencer's recent piece for Stat is headlined, "The Hantavirus is a Wake-Up Call. Will the Trump Administration Answer It?" Thanks so much for joining us from Brown University, Dr. Spencer. If you can start off by talking about Ebola and the significance of the announcement by the World Health Organization.
8: For sure. Well, I've been saying that we learned too much too quickly to be anything but remarkably concerned. As you noted in the intro, this was first declared on Friday, and already by Saturday, the World Health Organization had declared this a public health emergency of international concern. Never has something been done so quickly. And that's because the number of cases that were reported when this was first declared would make it already the 4th largest Ebola outbreak in history. This has likely been circulating for much longer than is being reported, maybe 1, 2, 3 months. And I wouldn't be surprised if the actual case numbers are dramatically higher than what we've seen so far. I think in the coming days and weeks, we're going to learn a lot more what cases actually look like, where they're at. But as has been pointed out, this is an incredibly difficult region to work in. I've worked in Eastern Congo a bunch of times. I've responded to Ebola. This is going to be a really difficult outbreak to manage and respond to, even under ideal circumstances. And Eastern Congo, particularly given the violence and conflict, is anything but ideal.
0: Can you describe what happened to you and your particular concern about public health professionals dealing with this and what you think needs to be done?
8: Ebola is a disease of compassion in that the folks that are most likely to be infected are people that take care, provide close care for people who are sick, for patients who have diarrhea and for vomiting. Think about family members, think about mothers taking care of their children, as well as healthcare workers taking care of patients. If you have the right protections, gloves and masks and everything that you need to stay safe, the likelihood of transmission is actually quite low. But most folks taking care of family members, as well as most healthcare professionals in this part of Congo, don't have access to the same things we may have access to here, including gloves, good personal protective equipment, and sometimes even running water. That makes the risk really, really high, particularly for healthcare professionals in a place where there's already not enough of those healthcare workers, and where over the last year we've seen dramatic cuts in the supplies and support going to many of these clinics and health facilities in Eastern Congo.
0: I wanted to turn to Nicholas Enrich, a former civil servant who worked at USAID, the Agency for International Development, through 4 administrations, serving as Director of Policy, Programs and Planning in the Bureau of Global Health until January of last year. On March 2, 2025, he was placed on administrative leave for exposing the Trump administration's illegitimate and dangerous dismantling of the agency. He's written a book called Into the Wood Chipper, a whistleblower's account of how the Trump administration shredded USAID. This is Nicholas Enrich speaking to Democracy Now! In April.
9: There was an outbreak of Ebola happening in Uganda at the time that USAID was being dismantled. And while I knew we couldn't start a robust outbreak response that we usually have because of everything that was being dismantled, there were a few key activities that I really felt that we needed to do. And they would not even let us screen passengers at airports that were traveling on international flights onwards to the United States to make sure that they had Ebola, that they did not have symptoms of Ebola. So that was a real risk to U.S. national security. And it was just sort of laughed off and ignored by the political appointees and DOGE.
0: So, Dr. Craig Spencer, if you can talk about this, do you think these cuts have exacerbated this crisis and about the significance of it being in cities and conflict areas?
10: Absolutely. Look, Nicholas is fully correct. If you recall, it was just over a year ago that Elon Musk gleefully declared that they were throwing USAID into the wood chipper. And you may recall that Elon Musk also sheepishly said at his first cabinet meeting that he mistakenly canceled Ebola prevention but turned it back on. For many folks, the story ended there, but what actually happened was there was an Ebola outbreak, and DOGE and Elon Musk cut all the support that we normally would have been giving to respond to that Ebola outbreak. The result was that exactly USAID, who in the past would have been supporting things like airport screening in Uganda, was not providing that logistical or financial support. USAID and other partners would have been providing support to make sure testing was adequate, to make sure a vaccine rollout could have taken place, but we didn't have USAID on the ground. Similarly, CDC has long had relationships in this part of the continent, in Congo and in Uganda, and a lot of those relationships have broken down and withered over the past year because we just haven't been paying. Similarly, the U.S. has pulled out of the World Health Organization over the last year, which means that in normal circumstances, our CDC folks are not able to even talk to World Health Organization people, something that is absolutely unbelievable and an incredible mistake for something that we should be able to do and be prepared for at all points. And the result is what we've seen over the past couple of weeks with hantavirus. We've seen with a dramatic increase in number of measles cases in the U.S. and now Ebola in DR Congo and across the border in Kampala. This is not all just a coincidence. This is a consequence of us cutting back our support, not only here at home, but also abroad.
0: If you could talk about your piece in STAT, the hantavirus is a wake-up call. Will the Trump administration answer it?
10: Yeah, so a year ago, I wrote a piece for The Atlantic saying that we were going to regret this. We were going to regret the cuts to CDC. We were going to regret the abdication of leadership on the global stage, pulling out of the WHO and dismantling USAID. And I think that right now we're seeing the end result of all of that. And we're starting to see the worst case scenario. You know, in normal times, we would have had people on the ground, organizations on the ground that the U.S. helped support. There are a lot of NGOs that have worked in Eastern Congo for a long time that do things like provide infection prevention and control training, that make sure clinics have personal protective equipment. We're seeing what happens when those things, unfortunately, aren't in place. Similarly, we saw over the past couple of weeks with the hantavirus response, the U.S. was not at the forefront. It was not helping lead response, but was found itself pretty flat-footed. I was saying that, you know, normally we would be two steps ahead, but we found ourselves 2 weeks behind. Similar here with the Ebola outbreak, the CDC reported yesterday on a press call that it learned about the outbreak the same time the rest of the world did, which is horrible given the fact that we used to have very close, collaborative, and trusted relationships in the DR Congo and in Uganda. But again, over the past year, a lot of that work, a lot of that trust, and a lot of that collaboration has broken down.
0: Dr. Craig Spencer, I want to thank you for being with us. Public health professor and emergency medicine physician at Brown University, Ebola survivor himself. In 2014, Dr. Spencer tested positive after returning from Guinea, where he was helping Ebola patients with Doctors Without Borders. He was treated at Bellevue Hospital for 19 days and made a full recovery. We'll link to your piece. The hantavirus is a wake-up call. Will the Trump administration answer it? Coming up, a government-sponsored prayer rally is held on the National Mall, and the latest move by the Trump administration to push Christian nationalism. We'll speak to Bishop William Barber and journalist Sarah Posner.

0: I Think of You by Amadou and Mariam performing in our Democracy Now! Studio. This is Democracy Now!, democracynow.org. I'm Amy Goodman. In Washington, D.C., thousands of people gathered on the National Mall Sunday for a taxpayer-funded Christian evangelical service backed by President Trump. The eight-hour lineup featured song, prayer, and speeches, including video messages by Vice President J.D. Vance, Secretary of State Marco Rubio, Defense Secretary Pete Hegseth, and President Trump reading the Bible, a video of him. This is House Speaker Mike Johnson addressing the gathering.
1: Almighty God, we ask that you hear these solemn petitions. Just as we, in the beginning, dedicated this land to your most holy name, today, here, Lord, in this 250th year of American independence, we hereby rededicate the United States of America as one nation under God.
0: Other speakers at the prayer service included a number of religious leaders and the conservative radio host, Eric Metaxas.
2: It's hard to believe that it would take two centuries for the Lord to raise up a great man to bring that ballroom finally to stand where it needs to stand. It's extraordinary. We only had to wait 200 years.
0: The Freedom From Religion Foundation blasted the government-sponsored prayer rally as an unprecedented and shocking mix of church and state, adding, quote, our Constitution is godless by design. The government has no authority to organize religious revivals, much less use them to promote a Christian nationalist agenda, unquote. We're joined now by two guests. Sarah Posner is author of Unholy, How White Christian Nationalists Power the Trump Presidency and the Devastating Legacy They Left Behind. She's host of the podcast Reign of Error. And we're joined by Bishop William Barber, president and senior lecturer of Repairers of the Breach, founding director of the Yale Center for Public Theology and Public Policy. He took part in a counter-event on Sunday called Redirect 250. Sarah Posner, let's begin with you. Talk about the significance of this gathering.
3: Well, this is another example, another prominent example of the administration's Christian nationalist agenda. His Christian nationalist followers contend falsely that America was founded as a Christian nation, that God intended America to be founded as a Christian nation, and that the Christian nation has fallen away from that divinely intended founding, and that it's their job, both spiritually and politically, to restore the Christian nation. What does that mean? To them, the political, social, legal progress of the 20th and 21st century are the things that they think have caused America to decline and fall into sin. So this is really a battle for the soul of America. Are we going to be a pluralistic, secular nation governed by secular laws that protect equal rights for all? Or are we going to be a Christian nationalist country where the religion of Mike Johnson and Paula White is imposed on the rest of us?
0: I heard one of the people on the mall yesterday saying, people understand the separation of church and state the wrong way. Yes, we don't want the government intervening in the church, he said, but we do want the church intervening in the state. Wondering if you can talk about the significance of taxpayer money being used to fund this Christian revival.
3: Well, for a long time in our country, this would have been considered a significant breach of church-state separation to have the taxpayer fund a specifically religiously oriented event that is intended for one particular audience and also intended to project the government's favoring of one particular religious orientation. Over the past several decades, the Supreme Court, which has also, I should point out, been shaped by Donald Trump, has eroded that church-state separation. And even apart from what might be legal or not legal under the current Supreme Court jurisprudence, Trump has run roughshod on almost every norm and value that we have, including spending taxpayer dollars for his own projects, including his own project of Christian nationalism in this case.
0: And yesterday, during this 9-hour prayer event on the National Mall, and is it significant that the Trump administration, they all were beamed in, whether it was President Trump reading from a Bible a few weeks ago, or Vance, or Rubio, or Hegseth?
3: Well, I think that obviously Trump couldn't even be bothered to produce a new video for this event. They just replayed the same video that they had produced for a previous Christian nationalist event called America Reads the Bible. And he could barely read the Bible in the video, I should point out. I think viewers should go take a look at it and see how haplessly he read the Bible verse and discussed it. But the fact that he went golfing instead, couldn't be bothered to show up at the event, nor could some of the top administration officials, shows that they don't care enough to be immersed in with the crowd, but they care enough to have the crowd provide the support for them. And I think, you know, if you're going to host an event like that, showing up in person is a truly significant thing for a politician. But to project that it doesn't matter enough to you, yet you expect this worship from the crowd is very telling.
0: I wanted to bring Bishop Barber into this conversation. Can you talk about what you participated in yesterday, Redirect 250, as a direct counselor to the Religious Nationalist Festival? The differences between a government-imposed prayer event or supported, taxpayer-supported, and a grassroots movement?
4: Well, thank you. First of all, Amy, let me say a little bit about this whole event, because yesterday, of course, many people were in Montgomery, Alabama, retracing the steps of Dr. King. We deeply supported it. I was actually at Yale graduating students in public policy and public theology that takes on this very kind of heresy that we saw in Washington, D.C. But the prophets and preachers are supposed to be the conscience of the nation. We have plenty of scriptures that Donald Trump and them would never read that say that what we're supposed to do is challenge the nation to care for the least of these, the poor, the hungry, the sick, those who are pushed aside, the least of these, and the immigrants. Nothing was Christian about what we saw yesterday. And we have to challenge even repeating that it's Christian nationalism. It's not Christian nationalism. This is idolatry. This is heresy. This is a form of religious nationalism. This is Trump worship. This is trying to make someone a Messiah figure. And it's very dangerous because the scriptures say, the scripture that Trump actually read yesterday is condemning of him and what they're doing, because it says that people are supposed to turn from their wicked ways. And wickedness in the scripture is when you hurt the poor, when you hurt women, when you mistreat the least of these. So I'm deeply offended as a person of faith for something like this to be done, because what we're supposed to do is, Dr. King once said, the church is supposed to be the thermometer.

0: gathering that in this moment that's not saying anything about poverty and anything about the denial of voting rights and anything about taking people's health care away and anything about unholy war and anything about the mistreatment of immigrant brothers and sisters and claims to be Christian or religious is actually fundamentally flawed and blasphemy. I'm using some strong terms this morning, Amy, because that's where we are. And we have to stop calling them. They want us to call it Christian nationalism, but it is not. There's not. They did not base anything they did yesterday on Jesus. Jesus is the example of Christianity. And Jesus was killed by the state because he chose to stand up to the state and stand with the least of these. So not only is it a violation of the Constitution, as a clergy, as a public theologian, this is a violation of the basic principles of Christianity, Judeo-Christian traditions in itself. It is fundamentally wrong. And for them to say it took 200 years to raise up somebody as though he's some Messiah figure that's now been sent by God is ultimate blasphemy. It is ultimate idolatry. And we must challenge it, and the church must challenge it and stand flat for it. That's why today in D.C., we're preaching in front of the White House. We're having Morrow Monday. We're going from Saturday to Morrow Monday in front of the White House in D.C., standing up. Preachers are going to be preaching in front of the White House, following one of the great Jewish prophets, Jeremiah, who said, go down to the palace and tell the king, stop hurting people. Stop mistreating people. Stop murdering people. And so from Saturday, people by faith coming together saying we will not bow down to the sin of voter suppression. We will not bow down to the injustice of taking people's God-given right to today in front of the White House. We're going to be a direct challenge to what happened on yesterday. We're broadcasting on 25 different sites, and ministers leading clergy will be preaching the gospel and preaching a true faith and not allowing what we saw yesterday to even be claimed Christian. We can't even call it Christian. There's nothing Christian about what they did yesterday. That is human worship and idolatry and blasphemy and heresy at the worst form.
1: Sarah Posner, as the 9-hour prayer event, taxpayer funded, happened on the National Mall, rededicating the United States to God, they said, President Trump once again threatened to destroy Iran, saying on Truth Social, for Iran, the clock is ticking and they better get moving fast or there won't be anything left of them. Time is of the essence, he wrote on social media. I'm wondering if you can talk about the piece that you wrote about what you said, evangelicals are working overtime to spin the Iran war, Sarah.
2: Well, white evangelicals are the most supportive religious group of Trump in general, and in particular of his war in Iran. Evangelicals for decades have been marinating in Christian Zionist theology and ideology, which holds that, in their view, America has a biblical duty to defend Israel, and in particular, defend Israel from aggression, both nuclear and otherwise, from Iran. So for decades, they have exaggerated Iran's access or ability to obtain a nuclear weapon and have been cheerleading Republican administrations since George W. Bush to attack Iran and wipe out its nuclear capability. And so for them, the war in Iran is not an illegal war. It is not an immoral war. It's an imperative to them. And they have supported Trump from the beginning. They have pushed Trump to do this even in his first term. So they look at the war in a completely different way than most of the rest of the nation does. They don't see it as an illegal foray that lacks congressional authorization and lacks the legal justification for a war. To them, Donald Trump is the savior of America and, in fact, probably the savior of Israel in their view. And they don't see the war as a strategic failure either because they can't admit any strategic failure.

0: by their savior, Donald Trump. So for them, the war, looking at the war in the way that, say, Reverend Barber does, is just not part of their thinking.
1: Bishop Barber, if you can talk about President Trump taking on the Pope, Pope Leo, retweeting a picture of himself as Jesus Christ, though he said he thought it made it just look like he's a doctor, and also the 22-foot gold-covered statue of Trump raising his fist, known as Don Colossus, dedicated at the Trump National Doral, Miami, last week. One of the pastors, Mark Burns, defended it on social media, saying, "Let me say this plainly: this is not a golden calf."
2: Well, it's not. It's a golden image. It comes straight out of the Book of Daniel, when Nebuchadnezzar raised an image of himself and wanted people to bow. And the prophets, Shadrach, Meshach, Abednego, and Daniel said, "No, we will not bow down to you." Remember, Saddam Hussein did something similar. I mean, this man is committed to being a strong man, and his followers are not Christian. They're not even evangelical. I have to say, I'm an evangelical. But evangelicalism in the Bible, according to Jesus, starts with good news to the poor, healing to the brokenhearted, recovery of sight to the blind, relief to the captive, and welcoming all those who've been unwelcome. There is so much sinfulness in this. When he put up that picture to worship, first of all, if he was a doctor, that's a bad doctor. I wouldn't go to the doctor. But trying to put himself as Jesus with bombers flying over the head, not a halo, but bombers. The Pope not only challenged him, but the Pope not only challenged him, but the church challenged him, all of the archbishops. Since Vatican II, Vatican II has said anyone promoting war that is talking about the annihilation of people, it is unholy. It is outside of even any concept of just war. War itself is unholy, particularly in a nuclear age. It is dangerous. It is immoral. What we see happening right now is time and time again in scripture, we see places where worshiping of a person leads to the destruction of a society. And what he did, every church person, pastor of faith, should name that as a form of idolatry. I wrote about it. We talked about it at our national conference on what are the moral issues of this particular political moment. And it is extraordinarily dangerous, but we see it. We saw it for in the Bible. We saw it with Pharaoh. We saw it with Nebuchadnezzar. We've seen it with Hitler. We've seen it with Saddam. We've seen it with so many people that attempt to mesh themselves, place themselves in some kind of religious holiness. And what is most shameful about all of this is that those who would dare call themselves evangelicals are not even acting like biblical evangelicals. They're acting the opposite of it, which is why I refuse to call them evangelical, because they want us to call that name. We are in a moment where this president is playing with dangerous things. This is why the Pope said this. He said,
1: I'm just
2: preaching the gospel. The Pope said, "I'm just telling him the gospel, and I'm going to continue to preach the gospel. And if that's what he's upset about, he'll have to remain upset, because the Pope said, I'm not backing up." And thank God that the Pope said that.
1: Bishop Bello, we just have 20 seconds, and I was wondering if you can just talk about the settling of your federal discrimination lawsuit against AMC Theaters, stemming from you going with your mother to the movie The Color Purple in 2023 in Greenville, North Carolina.
2: Well, yesterday we went back to the same theater, had the chair, had my mother, had 80-some people with disabilities. I can't talk a lot about the sum, but I can say we're saying to disabled people, you don't have to hide, you don't have to run. I've been in pain for 40 years, every minute of my life, and I refuse, like other disabled people, to be pushed to the side, to be turned away. Yesterday we went back to that same theater, went in with the chair, went in with the people, and looked at Michael Jackson on the big screen. And we're saying, everybody, come on out, regardless of what your different ability is. Don't be in the corners. Don't be in the shadows. Let people see you and know who you are. The laws protect you, and God loves you.
1: Bishop William Barber, President and Senior Lecturer of Repairers of the Breach, and Sarah Posner, author of Unholy, How White Christian Nationalists Powered the Trump Presidency and the Devastating Legacy They Left Behind. Coming up, Democratic Congressmember Jamie Raskin has just introduced legislation to target corruption and President Trump's efforts to profit from the presidency. Back in 20 seconds.

0: Do You Believe in Rapture by Thurston Moore, performing years ago at Smith College. This is Democracy Now!, democracynow.org. I'm Amy Goodman. The Justice Department's considering settling President Trump's $10 billion lawsuit against the IRS. In January, the president and his sons filed suit seeking restitution from the federal government, alleging reputational and financial harm and public embarrassment as a result of the leaking of their tax returns by a government contractor in 2019. Now, a possible settlement is on the table where the president would drop his lawsuit in exchange for an agreement by the IRS to drop audits of the Trump family and their businesses, as well as the creation of a $1.7 billion fund to compensate people Trump claims were wrongly targeted by the Biden administration. The fund would reportedly be called the President Donald J. Trump Truth and Justice Commission, would be led by a Trump-appointed commission, Trump allies who could potentially file claims and be compensated, include the participants in the January 6th attack on the Capitol. The top Democrat on the House Judiciary Committee, Congressmember Jamie Raskin of Maryland, who is also a constitutional law scholar, calls the proposal an illegal political slush fund. Last week, Congressmembers Raskin and Senator Adam Schiff introduced the Protecting Our Democracy Act to curb the president's profiteering and corruption. For more, we go to Jamie Raskin, congressmember from Maryland. Can you respond to, first, what is being proposed here, this $1.7 billion fund? Who would profit? And then talk about your bill.
1: Sure. Well, the $1.7 billion political slush fund in the Department of Justice may take the cake in terms of being the most thoroughly corrupt movement of the Trump administration after the billions of dollars that they've been getting through the crypto schemes and the foreign governments. But so let's go back to the beginning. The $10 billion lawsuit against the IRS is completely bogus. It's empty. It's vacuous. There's nothing to it. There was a private contractor who leaked reports of Donald Trump's tax returns that Trump had promised to make public, like every other president had done. He said, I'm going to release my tax returns. Then he said he wouldn't. The IRS didn't do anything, but this private contractor released some of the details, and he's in prison. He went to jail for it. There's no private right of action under the statute, and it's happened to lots of people. So the idea that it's $10 billion, that he's going to order the Secretary of the Treasury to order the IRS chief to give to him is ridiculous. There's just nothing there. So there's nothing to trade, but then they traded that mythical $10 billion they claimed to be owed for dropping real criminal investigations into all of the corruption or some of the corruption that the Trump family's engaged in, and then also for the creation of this $1.7 billion slush fund. Well, there are 1,600 people that he's pardoned, and they want a $1.7 billion slush fund, which comes to $1 million a head in terms of the Proud Boys, the Oath Keepers, the insurrectionists, with $100 million left over of taxpayer money to spread around in different ways. Congress never voted to appropriate that money. We control the power to spend. We never created that, and we never would. There's no way you could ever get that out of Congress. So they're using the judgment fund of the United States, which is for valid court verdicts against the United States or valid court settlements, to simply confer money on their private political militia, their street fighting militia, which went to battle for them on January 6, 2021. And what do you know, right before this election, they want to shower these people with $1 million a head. I mean, it's just it's an outrage. It's a scandal. It's also unconstitutional because the 14th Amendment says in Section 4 that no money shall go to pay for insurrection or rebellion. Now, that, of course, was in the wake of the Civil War, but it's written in general terms. Basically, they're paying his insurrectionary army.
0: And you were there, Congressman Jamie Raskin, on January 6th, right, along with your daughter and your now son-in-law, taking shelter from the insurrectionists.
1: Oh, yeah. I mean, I remember it well. And this is all part of the whitewash and the attempt to sanitize what had happened. I mean, there were Republicans like Ted Cruz who were calling it terrorism. They lived through it. They saw exactly what happened. And they were basically saying, hey, guys, we went a little bit too far with this. This is dangerous. People died. Officers lost their lives. And now, you know, they're all with Donald Trump and saying it was a day of hugs and kisses and love. It sounds like Woodstock on Capitol Hill to hear them describe it.
0: So describe the bills that you have introduced.
1: Well, understand that opposing and dismantling the corruption of the Trump administration is going to be the work of a lifetime for a lot of people in politics. So this is a beginning. And we start with the emoluments clauses, which have been completely, you know, thrown into the gutter here. But what we're trying to do is codify the emoluments clauses to saying the president must report any money he's getting from foreign governments, like take the $400 million jet from Qatar. That's got to be reported within 72 hours, and then Congress must get together and vote whether or not to allow him to accept it or to turn it over to the U.S. government or to return it, because the Constitution says that nobody in federal government, much less the president, can receive a present, an emolument, which means a payment, an office or title of any kind, whatever, the Constitution says, from a king, a prince, or a foreign state without the consent of Congress. And he has never come once to Congress for the hundreds of millions and billions of dollars that he's been pocketing from foreign states. Our America First president, who is the biggest globalist who's ever served in the White House.
0: New financial disclosure forms released by the U.S. Office of Government Ethics show President Trump made between $220 million and $750 million in trades in the first months of this year, including purchases and sales of securities in companies like Microsoft, Meta, NVIDIA, Apple, and Goldman Sachs. Trump bought, according to Notus, between $500,000 and $1 million worth of NVIDIA stock a week before the Commerce Department officially approved the sale of some NVIDIA chips to China, the Trump Organization claiming the investments are managed exclusively by third-party financial institutions, and neither Trump, his family, nor the Trump Organization plays any role in the investment decisions. Can you talk about this and stock trading by Trump himself?
1: Yeah. Look, what we know now is that corruption is the whole purpose of the Trump administration. It's not like some eccentric peripheral thing. It's a vast money-making operation. And the cover story is what you were talking about before with Bishop Barber. I mean, you know, they've tried to conscript all of these religious figures to come in to give cover to the fact that they are looting the federal government. The $1.7 billion slush fund that they want to install at the Department of Justice, $1.776 billion, showing you exactly how arbitrary and random it is. They're just naming it after 1776. It's not related to anything that's actually owed to anybody. But that's political slush fund is just one of many political slush funds. They're turning the entire budget of the United States that was authorized and appropriated by Congress into a collection of slush funds. So the Board of Peace, for example, take that one. We still don't know whether it's public or private, profit or not for profit, registered in the United States, registered in another country. We don't know, but they gave $1.5 billion from the State Department, money that was set aside for disaster relief, to this Board of Peace. And they got $1 billion from Qatar, $1 billion from the United Arab Emirates, $1 billion from Saudi Arabia. It's the same thing with the Venezuelan oil. After that hit on Venezuela, then they created a political slush fund operated, I believe it's out of Qatar as well. Donald Trump is controlling that. So the whole idea is to seize as much of the federal budget as possible to put directly under his control. The whole thing is corruption, and nobody should be surprised that he's engaged in thousands of day trades. We've got to ban individual stock trades by members of Congress, by the president, by the vice president, the whole thing. Because they have turned the government of the United States into a money-making operation. You may as well put a Wall Street ticker tape up around the Senate and the House of Representatives and the White House, because that's what they've turned into. It's all about insider information, exploiting insider information to make as much money as possible. Put your money either in a blind trust or in a mutual fund and leave it there. Not single stock day trading by people who have all kinds of political inside information.
0: Very quickly, because I know you have to go. Eric Trump being on that trip to China, if you could respond. He's now saying he's going to sue Jen Psaki and MS Now over a report on a China trip based on a Financial Times report that said that he, while in the on the state visit in China, Eric Trump is linked to a company and the U.S. president's family exploring a deal with a Chinese chip maker that American lawmakers have warned is connected to the ruling party in China, Las Vegas-based fintech Alt-5 Sigma, which has financial links to the Trump family's World Liberty financial crypto business. Last month, signed a memorandum of understanding with a Chinese firm to build data centers in the U.S. Any knowledge about this?
1: I don't know anything about this one, other than to say that the response of President Trump and the Trump family and all of their enterprises to reports of their staggering, phenomenal corruption is to attack the media and sue the media. And they lose all of these cases. It's a form of distraction and a form of harassment. But they've brought suits against, you know, New York Times, Atlantic Magazine, ABC, CBS, you name it. And when they've got some kind of political control over them through the Federal Communications Commission, they're able to shake them down for millions of dollars. But for the media that can actually stand up to them, they win all these cases, and Trump and his family lose all these cases. But it makes it seem as if, you know, it's just some kind of contested dispute between two sides, when it's perfectly clear that they have corrupted the entire government. They've turned the presidency into an instrument of private profit making every day. It's like watching The Sopranos. You turn on just to see, well, what is the scam going to be today?
0: Maryland Congressmember Jamie Raskin, we have to leave it there. Top Democrat on the House Judiciary Committee has introduced a package of anti-corruption bills aimed at putting new checks on the White House. That does it for our show. I'll be speaking at the IFC in New York City as it plays the new film about Democracy Now!, Steal the Story, Please, on Tuesday and Wednesday. Tuesday with V, formerly known as Eve Ensler. She'll be moderating the Q&A after the 6 o'clock film, along with the director, Tia Lesson. And on Wednesday, Nermeen Sheikh, Democracy Now! Co-host, will be moderating the post-film discussion at the IFC at West 4th and 6th Avenue. I'll be there again with the film's director, Steal This Story, Please. Go to democracynow.org for details. I'm Amy Goodman. Thanks for joining us.
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Hello, folks, and welcome to Roots and Branches and Beyond. My name's Ivan Imke with you for the next 60 minutes and about a dozen or so tracks. This is show number 411, and we're in the middle of a series on music of the wedding season, because we're getting into that season. Maybe we're already there. Some of you have, like myself, already been to a wedding this year. This is Jenny's Wedding by Paddy Keenan, the fine Irish Uilleann piper. Tell you more about him in a moment. I hope you enjoy the travels today. Whether you're going to a wedding anytime soon or you don't want to think about weddings anymore, just enjoy the music, okay? Enjoy the ride. That's what life's all about. Back to Paddy Keenan.

couple of tunes there from Patty Keenan. That was Jenny's Wedding, it started off, and Craig's Pipes. I'm not sure who Jenny was, but there's a tune called Jenny's Wedding, which is very common in the Celtic genre. And she also had chickens, too, because there's a very famous tune called Jenny's Chickens. So she was a well-rounded person. Paddy Keenan is an Irish player of the Uilleann Pipes. He first gained fame as a founding member of the Bothy Band. That was quite a while back, the 80s, I guess, something like that, 70s even. Since that group's dissolution, actually, it was the 1970s, Keenan has released a number of solo and collaborative recordings. He tours as a soloist with singer guitarist Tommy O'Sullivan or so on. When he was about six, he was introduced to the tin whistle by his brother, who's a notable Irish banjo player, Johnny. And he began playing the pipes around age nine, and he spent time as a teenager playing with various family members. Then he busked in London for a few years. He found out that busking with the pipes brought in more music than doing it with a guitar. It's true. You don't do the banjo thing because you'll get more money than if you just play a guitar like everybody else doing Neil Young songs. Then he headed back to Ireland, then to North America, spent time in Newfoundland and Labrador, where he recorded his CD called Na Cinn Affair, which was kind of his return to music at that level. Fine player. That was recorded at the Celtic Colours Festival, 1999. This is Roots and Branches and Beyond, and another set of wedding music. Next up, we're at Jenny's Wedding. Now we're going to Betty Fitchett's Wedding. And this is from a band called Brass Monkey. It's an old English folk band from the 1980s. They reunited again in the 1990s and the late 90s. They were pretty innovative in their use of a brass section, which was somewhat atypical for English folk music at the time. In some ways, maybe without Brass Monkey, we wouldn't have had bands like Bellowhead and so on, but who knows? You know, they were a bunch of seasoned musicians and friends that got together after working on an album together under another name back in 1982, and they did a number of albums in the 80s. Broke up because they were too busy doing other things, and then they reunited for a tour and recorded a third album and a fourth and more. It's an idea that keeps going on. This is from a collection. This is called The Definitive Collection of some of their material. Brass Monkey with Betty Fitchett's Wedding and the German Schottisse.

Well, a whole slew of music there I should tell you about. We just ended off with the Dardanelles, folk trad band from Newfoundland, Labrador, led by vocalist and guitarist Tom Power, Matthew Byrne. Also had Emilia Bartelis on fiddle, Aaron Collis on accordion, and Rich Kloss on percussion. They were formed in 2005. After years of packing bars in their hometown of St. John's, they quickly became a favorite of the Canadian festival circuit and beyond. They've had a number of releases out, all with award nominations. This is from the one called In the Spring, That's the Time. A set of tunes, Reel de la Pistroli, The Northern Flicker, and what got them into the show, Wedding Up to Mallard. That's a tune that was written by Emilia, and it was written for the wedding celebration of Aaron Barnhart and Andrew Dale at the Mallard Cottage there in Kittyvitty. Andrew Dale, of course, is a member of The Once, who have been played a number of times on this show. I think I said in one of the earlier shows that we should really just do a whole series of tunes that were written by musicians for weddings. So instead of buying them a china set, you get them a tune, you write them a tune, and it's a beautiful, wonderful, noble tradition that really needs to continue. Before that, we heard from David Francie. You've heard me talk about this Scottish-born Canadian entrepreneur, carpenter turned songwriter many times before. It's one of our most revered folk poets and singers. He was born in Ayrshire in Scotland, emigrated to Canada when he was a kid. Well, not a kid, but like 12 or something like that. He worked across Canada in various rail yards and construction sites and so on, all the while writing poetry. And he's a truly authentic folk singer, a documentarian of the working person with a whole pile of CDs out. This one was from Rite of Passage, something called Their Wedding Day. We started off with Brass Monkey and Betty Fitchett's Wedding and the German Schottische. You are listening to Roots and Branches and Beyond. This is show number 411, a series of music for the wedding season. Next up, we have the Oyster Band. And they're originally, they had a few other names. Or I think the Oyster Cayley Band, something else. But they were a British folk rock and roll punk band found in Canterbury somewhere around 1976, a little before probably, because they had a big big celebration last year. It was sort of their final concerts, and they were, you know, basically wrote at that point 50 years in. The name Oyster comes from the group's early association with the coastal town of Whitstable, which is in East Kent. It's known for the quality of its oysters. Their first album came out in 1980, and they have a whole pile of them. The lineup changed over the years somewhat, but a few of the original members are still there. It's amazing. In the 90s, they adopted this more overtly political stance. It'd always been somewhat, but they allowed themselves to be true to themselves. And they sort of later, as all of us, as we age, become more mellow, softer, more melodic sound, but they're still focused on the human foibles in their lyrics. They determined that, that folk music, trad music, shouldn't just be a branch of the heritage industry. It should speak to today's world as well. A couple of great collaborations with the lovely British singer June Tabor, and a couple dozen releases, as I said. Many of them are live or compilations or collections as well. And this is from their CD called Trawler. This is the Oyster Band with Blood Wedding.

No, a penchant for Nordic music, and lately have been learning a number of brood marches or wedding marches, because they work so well at weddings when you're playing weddings, but it's also very sort of a noble kind of a form of writing. Many times there's an organ involved as well, because these were done in churches as well. So that band was from something called Kaustinen Rhapsody. Kaustinen is an area of Finland that has lots of folk music. It was done by a band called JPP, which is a short form for, the English is Little Folk Musicians of Järvela. I'll avoid trying to speak Finnish to you. But they were formed in 1982 in the fiddling capital of Kaustinen in Finland. The initial spark came from a local and national folk music boom, which started out in the 80s in Finland. Members have training in musical genres like classical and jazz and so on. They toured and they performed, the JPP has won on every continent, I think, except for maybe Antarctica, a collection of about a dozen albums. They still use the traditional settings with fiddles and harmonium and double bass. They don't travel with an organ, but they got the harmonium there. They don't make as many records these days as they did back in the 90s, but they still tour around the world. Before that, we heard from the Oyster Man at Blood Wedding from their CD Trawler. It's a great, fun song about a wedding, two people, you know, who get married, but they realize that both sides of their family are all a bunch of streels. They're a bunch of hard tickets, should we say. But the chorus is, there was my lot and your lot and us two in between. This is the last time I get married. Please, God, this is the last time I get married. Mostly because of the guests. You're listening to Roots and Branches and Beyond, and we are doing another show on the music of the wedding season, just having a bit of fun with it, of course, as we always do. This is show number 411. Thanks to all the folks who are working at the community radio stations, which broadcast this on a regular basis, this show, Roots and Branches and Beyond. Your responsibility and your duty and your service in for folk music and for roots music and so on is inestimable. And for those of you who found us, on the worldwide interweb, glad you're with us today. Next up, we have a song you probably expected you to hear at some point in this series. This is Paul Stuckey. He's an American singer-songwriter and activist known for being a member of the trio Peter, Paul, and Mary, along with Peter Guerrero and Mary Travers. He's the only sole surviving member of that group at the moment. And he ended up with music. He played a lot. He composed a lot. He performed with Peter, Paul, and Mary from the 60s on. But he continued to release solo albums throughout. And they sold well in various communities. For a while, he was an important artist in the... Do you remember the Jesus music movement, which became the Christian music industry? And who knows what it is now. But his liberal political views was a bit of a problem for some in that movement. But they picked him up for a while. His best-known song is this song, the wedding song, There Is Love. It was included on his debut solo album way back. And the song was also released as a single, released, I think it was maybe number 24 in the Billboard Hot 100. You have probably heard these at weddings. You have maybe played these. In fact, I remember playing way back a long time ago, learning it to play for somebody to sing along. You know, it was released as a single, as I said, but he really wrote it as a wedding gift for Peter Guerrero when he was getting married, his bandmate. He refused to perform it in public until Guerrero requested it at a concert of Peter, Paul, and Mary. When his wife was there as well, he said, "Hey, this is our wedding gift from, you know, Paul Stuckey." And so he did. But Paul assigned the copyright for this song to a public domain foundation, a not-for-profit, so that all the money that has come in for those many thousands and millions maybe of weddings where this song has been sung, all that money has gone for a non-profit organization. It just seems appropriate. If you write a lovely song about love, that maybe the proceeds of it go to sort of furthering good work in the world. Okay, this is Paul Stuckey and Wedding Song.

Well, we have to have a little bit of sadness in here. This isn't a country music show, so we really are heavy on joy and low on remorse. But that is Graham Parsons, something called The $1,000 Wedding, from the CD or from the release. Grievous Angel was released back before there were CDs. Ingrid Cecil Connor III, he was known professionally as Graham Parsons. He was an American musician. He recorded with the International Submarine Band, with the Byrds, with the Flying Burrito Brothers. He sort of popularized what he called, anyway, cosmic American music, sort of a hybrid of country, rhythm, blues, soul, folk, and rock. And he's been credited with helping to found the country rock and the alt-country genres. He developed strong musical interests early in life, particularly after seeing Elvis Presley. By 16, he'd graduated to folk music. He was heavily influenced by the Kingston Trio, by the Journeymen, and his band would play hootenannies back in the day, coffee houses, high school gyms, and so on. He went on to other remarkable bands, as I said, the Byrds in 1968, although he was on salary with them. He wasn't a full member. But he was instrumental in albums like Sweetheart of the Rodeo. Some of his, because of contractual reasons, his vocals were taken out and others were put in. But it was his vision for that wonderful album from the Byrds. Moved on to the Flying Burrito Brothers, 69-70, went on to a solo career. He toured with Emmylou Harris, 70 to 73, something like that. All of this time sort of barely keeping ahead of some personal problems. And this Grievous Angels album came out in 1974. It was released actually after his death, which was in 1973. So he was much lamented. There's a bit of a cult around him as well. And, you know, people wonder what would have happened in terms of his musical career had he remained with us. Before that, we heard from Paul Stuckey and Wedding Song, There Is Love, a song that you've probably heard before if you're anywhere been around in our culture for a long time and gone to weddings. You're listening to Roots and Branches and Beyond. This is show number 411. Got a few more tracks here left to go before we head out. Next up, we have Dervish. They're an icon of Irish music, played at festivals from Rio to Glastonbury and so on. They have somewhere on 13 or 14 albums. They've played with people like James Brown or Neil Young, Sting, Iron Maiden. They toured with them. Well, who hasn't, right? They're still busy touring internationally, still making plans. They're steeped in the Irish musical traditions of counties Sligo and Leitrim. That's in Northwest Ireland. And this is from their CD called Harmony Hill. The Wedding Feast, which gets them into this show, was the first tune in this set of tunes. Then Kerry Slide, Kyle Brackreel, and Burns Reel. Some great Irish traditional music from Dervish.

Yes, we're into our last track here. We had a slew of music. We started off in that set with Dervish, a set of tunes including The Wedding Feast there. Then we heard from Sarah Harmer, fine singer-songwriter out of Burlington area originally. And that was from her CD, You Were Here, something called Open Window or The Wedding Song. Then we heard Mark Knopfler's lovely ballad called Prairie Wedding from his CD, Sailing to Philadelphia. Now we're into Loretto Reed and Brian Tahaney, a couple who were from Ireland and moved over to Canada and have provided their wonderful, skillful music accompaniment to many, many albums and lots of great sessions. This is from their CD called Celtic Metal, The Wedding Promise. And we'll end up with Johnny's Dream. We'll probably fade out someplace near the end of Johnny's Dream. Thanks for joining me today. Do take care of each other, okay? And we'll see you again next week. Happy trails.

Hello, bonjour. My name is Cedric, and I live in Norris Point. 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

Good evening. Welcome to another evening of Kinsman TV Bingo. Last Monday night for the season. Our jackpot tonight is going to be $2,191 on 50 calls. 55 calls, sorry. And the same format. The first three games will be straight line for $40. The fourth game will be two straight lines for $50. And then our jackpot, of course. And then we will have the block of nine. And we got somebody calling there now. Just give us a second to see what's on the go. Okay, we'll get right into our first game. Straight line for $40. First number, G-58. Under the G-58,

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Under your 064. B2. 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I-21. Under your I-21. O-74. Under your O-74. I-18. Under your I-18. I-24. Under your I-24. Number to call if you have a bingo, 709-458-2100. And we have a caller on the line. Just give us a minute now to kick that bingo.

Winner of game number one, Carol Ann Pittman. Game number two, straight line for $40. First number, G52. Under your G52. 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I-27, under your I-27. I-23, under your I-23. 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And we have a caller on the line, just give us a second and check out the bingo. Winner of game number two, Clarence Ummer. Game number three, straight line for $40. First number, I-29. Under your I-29. B-8, under your B-8. I-21, under your I-21. B-2, under your B-2. O-71, under your O-71. O-72,
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Under your 068. 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Under your N 37. I 19. Under your I 19. 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

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Under your G55. 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

I, 26. On air, I, 26. And we have a caller on the line. Just give us a second now and check the bingo.

Winner of game number three, Sheila Ellsworth, North Point.

Okay, game number four, two straight lines for $50. Two straight lines for $50. First number, I-30. On your I-30. O-61. On your O-61. 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On your N-37. 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On your B-4. G-53. On your G-53. I-29, under your I-29.

B, 15. Under your B, 15. I, 21. Under your I, 21. N, 40. Under your N, 40. G, 48. Under your G, 48. B, 3. Under your B, 3. I, 26. Under your I, 26. B, 8. Under the B, 8. B, 7. Under your B, 7. O, 62. Under your O, 62. B, 9. Under your B, 9. I, 18. Under your I, 18. G, 54. Under your G, 54. O, 66. Under your O, 66. Number to call if you have a thing, 709-458-2100. I, 24. Under your I, 24.

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Aye. 17. On your aye, 17.

074. On the air, 074. Two straight bingos for $50. Number to call, 709-458-2100. I-22. And we have a caller on the line. That's not good. 2 6 what? No. No. That's not two straight lines. No. No. There's not a winner.

When I slow down now, what do you say? First numbers, tell him to go back in. Easy. Yeah. Not showing off there. Yeah, he ain't getting repaired by there. Who else is on there?

winners of game number four, Adam Paisley, Ivy Walsh, Carol Ann Pittman, Doris Rummel, and Pearl Payne. Five winners for $10 each. Yeah. Okay, we get ready into game number five, jackpot game. Fill your card and 55 calls or less for $2,191. If we don't have a winner on 55 calls, we'll carry on for a consolation prize of $100. Fill your card and 55 calls or less. First number, B6. Under your B6. B3. Under your B3. I 28.

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Aye. 26. 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O, 64. Under the O, 64. O, 72. Under the O, 72. I, 20. On your I, 20. B, 1. On your B, 1. I, 24. On your I, 24.

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On the air, 066. Oh, 67. On the air, 067. N, 36. On the air, N, 36. B, 14. On the air, B, 14. O, 71. On the air, O, 71.

I, 23. And they are I, 23. N, 44. On your N, 44. 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On your G, 50. 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On your N, 35.

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and 33. 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O, 61. On your O, 61. I, 18. On your I, 18. B, 4. On your B, 4. N, 37. Under your N, 37. B, 10. Under your B, 10. I, 17. On your I, 17. B, 13. On your B, 13.

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I 21. Under your I 21.

High, 27. Under your eye, 27. G, 59. Under your G, 59. B, 7. Under your B, 7.

I, 19. On your I, 19. G, 54. On air G, 54. B, 5. On air B, 5.

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I 29. I mean, your I 29. B 15. Under your B 15. That's 53 calls. Two more calls for the jackpot of 2,191. Two more calls. Next number, O 75. Under your O 75. And the last number for the jackpot tonight is G 58. Under your G 58. And we have no winner on our jackpot tonight, so we're going to carry on now for a consolation prize of $100. G 52. Under the G 52.

and 34. On the air, and 34. B, 2. Under your B, 2. Number to call if you have a bingo, 709-458-2100. I, 25. On the air, I, 25.

N-41. On there, N-41. Number again, 709-458-2100, if you have a winner. I-22. And they are I-22.

0: G48. Under your G48. And we have a caller online. Just give us a couple of seconds here now and check out the bingo.
1: Haven't got the thirst for all those modern-day toys, so I'll just take my chances with those saltwater joys. Following a little brook as it trickles to the shore in the autumn when the trees are flaming red. Kicking leaves that fall around me, watching sunsets paint the hills. It's all I'll ever need to feel at home.
0: Winner of our consolation prize of $100 from Margaret Knott. Okay, we'll get ready into our last game now. A block of nine anywhere on your card. A block of nine anywhere on your card for $117. $117. Our bingo wins tonight. Our jackpot is going to be $3,330 on 57 calls. Our Monday night starting up when we get back after the break, summer, it will be $2,425 on 55 calls. Lions Club on Sunday night will be $2,293 on 55 calls. And their last bingo will be on May the 24th. I think it is May 24th. It's going to be their last bingo. Okay, we'll get ready for our last game now. A block of nine anywhere on your card for $117. And we'll see you all for sure Wednesday night. First number. Oh, I gotta get the first. First number, N39. On the N39. N41. On the N41.

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Under your B7. 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I-30. Under your I-30. 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Under your G-56. O-71. Under your O-71. 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

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I-17. On air I-17. O-69. And they are O-69. Number to call if you have a bingo. 709-458-2100. N-38. Under your N-38.

Oh, 61. On the air, oh, 61. Number again, 709-458-2100. I, 19. On the air, I, 19. And we have a caller on the line. Just give us a second now. Check the bingo.

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That second of it.

0: Okay, yeah, we do have a winner. It's Irene Iskoff, the winner of her block of nine tonight. Thank you very much for playing again, and we'll see you all on Wednesday night. Thank you.
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3: It's been 25 years since Open Air's first radio broadcast. We're taking some time during this relaunch of Open Air to explore content from the shows we made back then. The pieces in this episode were first broadcast in the year 2000. Thanks to Rachel Bryant, we'll consider Starlinks with Bill Minovecki, The Geology of Signal Hill in St. John's with Art King, have a visit with writer Monica Kidd, and end with an asteroid nightcap from Fred Smith.
2: That was last week's mystery bird, the European starling. Starlings are ubiquitous in cities, and St. John's is no exception. You can often see these small, straight-winged, and yellow-billed birds perched on telephone wires or performing aerial acrobatics in huge flocks during the evening. Although they are as common as fog on the Avalon, starlings are newcomers to this continent. The European starling was introduced to the New World just one century ago. We here in North America owe the starling's company to a New York businessman and Shakespeare fan named Eugene Schieffelin. Schieffelin got it into his head to bring to America every bird mentioned in Shakespeare's plays. A brief reference in Henry IV sealed the starling's fate.
4: Nay! All of starling shall be taught to speak nothing but Mortimer.
2: So between 1890 and 1891, a small number of starlings were released into Central Park. They spread across the continent like a hip coffeehouse franchise. Recently, I talked with ornithologist Bill Minovecki about starlings in Newfoundland.
5: Pretty much know that the very first birds came into Newfoundland around 1950. And have been here ever since and are actually quite abundant now. We see flocks of them around, you know, the island of Newfoundland all the time now. But they were an introduced species and an incredibly successful one. They're now everywhere in North America. I mean, I would guess in the hundreds of millions, if not billions, of starlings all over the continent from an introduction of less than 100 animals about 100 years ago.
2: So from that original handful of birds brought to Central Park, how did the starlings conquer the rest of the continent? Why did they do so well? I see more starlings in St. John's than probably any other bird.
5: They're very prolific. Starling can lay 3 sets of eggs in a breeding season, you know, so say 4 young do that 3 times, you know, maybe 10 or 12 offspring from a pair, so they can really increase their population quite fantastically if they have a lot of food and things like that. I think that would be one of the main reasons. The other main reason, I think, would be because of the ability they have to exploit different niches.
2: Are they doing that, or have they done that at the expense of other birds that lived in the places that they swooped over after their Central Park introduction?
5: There was a real concern, because they often will nest in cavities or holes, and there was a real concern. I've seen them, you know, at bird feeders we have for tree swallows. And they'll go in and literally throw out the nest material, throw out the other birds, kill the nestlings in there, throw them out, throw out the eggs. So there has been a concern with other cavity nesting birds, birds that you would put out, say, bird houses for, those kind of birds in your yard, little sparrows or chickadees or things like that. Yes, there really has been that concern that they probably have displaced some other animals because of their incredible proliferation and success.
2: Introduced species can drastically alter the ecology of the places to which we transport them. Starlings are no exception, having outcompeted many native birds for coveted nesting cavities. In more than a few cases, outcompetition and predation by introduced species have been implicated in the disappearance of many native species, especially those living on islands. So, as a conservation strategy, some people endorse killing or removing introduced species. But at some point, does an introduced species become an acceptable part of the local ecology? Though they compete with birds who have been here longer, starlings are a bona fide part of our skyscape now. And starlings are fascinating for their own sakes. For instance, their vocal virtuosity and ability to mimic is phenomenal. Had he wanted to, Shakespeare could have taught a starling to say,
4: "Mortimer!"
5: And their vocal repertoire is quite fantastic. You know, their mimics and the way they're sort of like mockingbirds. They can do all kinds of things. You know, human whistles, all kinds of bird calls, sirens, horns. I mean, you can almost hear anything from a starling if you listen. Usually lots of squeaks and things like that, but they're quite fantastic vocally.
2: A good time to listen to starlings is in the evening. That's when they gather together, joining flocks to fly to communal roosts, where they spend the night. Bill Montevecchi explained why.
5: You know, they roost at night, which means that they collect together in huge congregations that we think is maybe an anti-predator kind of adaptation. If a fox were to come through or a rat or something like that, by being in a group, you'd be a bit safer because you'd be warned earlier. If you were in the center of that group and there was an attack, well, the birds on the outside might get attacked first. So it's kind of a mutual exploitation, these birds going to roost. So you'll often see the flocks in the evening.
6: I've seen a lot of starlings downtown and flocking around the university. What's something that me walking down the street could look for in starling behavior?
5: Well, I think listening to them, watching the flocks come and go, I think you could do that. I think one thing that's really obvious about starlings, it's easy to tell the young ones from the older ones. And the young ones have this sort of buffy tan coloration, and they're really obvious come July, August, September. They're mixed in the flocks together with the adults, but you can really see them. And you'll see them following the adults around to learn how to get grubs out of the grass or worms and bugs and things like that. But you'll also see them food begging from the adults, and the adults actually coming over there to give them food. So that's one thing that's really quite striking, I think, about starling behavior, where you can tell different age classes of individuals, and you can see very different behavior of young ones begging, of young ones trying to get food, of young ones following, of young ones even being rejected by adults that maybe were their parents, basically trying to wean them from them to be independent, because oftentimes they're certainly as big as the adults and maybe sometimes even a little bit bigger. They have a pretty easy go of it there for a while.
2: 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I'm Rachel Bryant. I gotta go. I think I hear Janet calling me. Or maybe it's a starling.

0: 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This public service announcement is brought to you by CHMR.
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That was Kronos Quartet playing Oboadi's Washishije, which is on the quartet's Pieces of Africa CD. Listening to it just now reminded me how much music and natural history have in common. For one thing, both thrive on variation. Without differences between individuals, populations, and regions, natural history and life in general would get pretty boring, and evolution, which works mainly on individual variation, would grind to a halt. So on Open Air, we want to celebrate variation. And we're inviting Johann Sebastian Bach to the party. He celebrated variation with the Goldberg Variations, an aria and 32 variations on its bass line. Throughout future shows, we'll play the variations one by one. Tonight, let's listen to Glenn Gould on piano playing the aria and Variatio No. 1.

0: That was Glenn Gould with the aria and first variation from Johann Sebastian Bach's Goldberg Variations. Apparently, Signal Hill has had quite the torrid past. Earth-shaking eruptions of volcanoes, torrential rainfall, rivers snaking through hot, arid lands. I'm not talking about Hawaii or India. I'm talking about Signal Hill. That's right. The soggy, windswept hump of ragged rock standing sentinel at the mouth of St. John's Harbor. Dr. Arthur King of Memorial University has studied the geology of this area for over 30 years. He says that Signal Hill's story is etched in its rock. Before we begin to read that story, let's take a walk up the hill.
1: If you were to take a traverse up the hill, let's say you were to start down at the base at the Battery, then drive up through by a prominent hill called Gibbet Hill, which is next to the Interpretation Center, and then proceed right up to the tower. You see, in fact, quite a distinct sequence of rocks. So let's go back to the base of the hill. We'll go on up through. So right at the very base of the hill, this is in the really northwest side of the harbor, you actually start out with the top of the shale sequence. We call these the St. John's shales. These are easy to recognize. They're black in color, and they're very, very fine grained. You won't be able to see individual grains. But you can get a snippet, a small view of those by the northwest part of the harbor near the St. John's Port Authority. So they are actually exposed. So proceeding from there up the hill, this is where you start to get into the sandstones conglomerates. We call these, by the way, appropriately enough, Signal Hill group. So the first rocks that you will encounter above the shales are green buff weathering sandstones. And these are quite well exposed in what was an old quarry on the west side of Gibbet Hill. Gibbet Hill there is by Dead Man's Pond. So historically, by the way, those green sandstones, which are quite distinctive, were quarried going back probably in the early 1900s and 1800s, and a lot of the buildings, old stone buildings around St. John's, were actually made up in part of those green sandstones. So anyway, you'll see those green buff weathering sandstones in Gibbet Hill area and by the Interpretation Center. But as you go up a bit further hill, you'll go from green sandstones to red sandstones, and these are easy to recognize. You can see individual grains, about the size of grains of sand. And then once you go up the hill a bit further, up to towards the tower, you'll actually pass into what we call a conglomerate. This is a red rock, but it's made up of pebble-size material, pebbles, even cobbles in places. So these rocks are quite distinctive. The conglomerates, by the way, are very hard, weather-resisting, whereas the shales are fairly soft. And that's one of the reasons why you have this type of topography that you see in this area. The shales within the St. John's area weather out quite rapidly, and this gives rise to low ground, whereas the conglomerates are very weather-resistant, and they form high ground. Now, the question is, what is the significance, okay, of these different types of rocks that you see in this traverse? Why this pattern? And the reason is, if you look very closely, you see very large beds or layers within the rock. And these layers are actually layers of sediment that were once flat-lying, but because of early mountain building going back over 500 million years ago, those once flat-lying layers have been turned up an end. So when you look at a cross-section through Signal Hill, you'll realize, okay, that the rock layers are up an end, and they're all tilting. It's just like you had a book there, and you tilted it, and the layers are actually facing the ocean. They're tilted at about a 70-degree angle. Walk out towards Fort Amherst, for example, on the south side of Cabot Tower, and look towards the cliff there. You can see all of these layers tilted. And what it boils down to is the shale, if you like, is the bottommost layer, whereas the conglomerate, okay, is the topmost layer. So you're actually going up in time when you look at that sequence. The shale there is the oldest, and then the green sandstone is next, then the red sandstone, and then finally in that sequence, the conglomerate. So you have a record of Earth history, okay, within the region.
0: The best way to read the environmental history of Signal Hill is to start with the last chapter and go backward. Starting near the finish, we'll read that the most recent milestone in the geological life of the hill was its sculpture by ice, and today we can still see and feel evidence of the work of glaciers on Signal Hill.
1: About 10,000 years ago, this area had been covered by ice and by glaciers. There's a vast ice sheet covering a good deal of Canada. That ice was probably as much as 4,000 meters thick. And

0: About 10,000 years ago, that's when the ice actually started to retreat from this area. So we can see lots of evidence of glaciation around the city of St. John's and Mount Pearl, but certainly also on the hills, Southside Hill, Signal Hill. Some examples of this glaciation, if you walk or drive up the hill from the Interpretation Center, let's say between the Interpretation Center and Cabot Tower, you can see lots of what we call glacial polishing. The surface of the rock, the uppermost part, is very well polished, very smooth. You can run your hand over it. But if you do that, you can also detect small grooves or striations, scratches, in this rocky surface. So these glacial striations were actually produced by material embedded in the base of the ice as the ice moved over the land surface.
1: What about all the ponds on Signal Hill? Are those a result of glaciation?
0: Yes, I think so. They've certainly been shaped by glacial action. Deadman's Pond, for example, George's Pond. George's Pond, as you probably know, used to be the city water supply at one time. Some people seem to think, by the way, that those ponds are bottomless, but they're not. Just as a rough guess, probably up to about, I would say, 10 meters depth there due to glacial action. Now, there are other glacial features that you can see within this area, as well as the polishing and striations. For example, there are what we call erratic boulders down in Ross's Valley, which is just on the east side of Cabot Tower. And these boulders or debris were actually deposited there by the ice as it moved from west to east. We know the direction of ice movement. And the debris, glacial debris or erratics that we see around Ross's Valley, you can pinpoint those to a source that was originally in what we now call Pippi Park. In other words, the kind of rocks that you find in Pippi Park today are quite distinctive. So the kind of debris now that you see out around Ross's Valley is comparable with those. So again, this is supporting approximately a west-east direction of movement. The other glacial feature that you can see here, which is quite prominent, the actual narrows themselves are, to a certain extent, of glacial origin. If you're standing up by Confederation Building, for example, and looking out towards the narrows, you can see a very broad U-shaped profile, which is typical of glaciation. And certainly if you take the trails on either side of the narrows and look at the rocks, you can see scratches and distinctive features. So glacial polishing.
1: Do you think that the action of the ice diminished the size of Signal Hill? Did it carve it down in some sense?
0: It modified it, but however, not all of the topographic effects here relate to the ice. Most people tend to probably give undue credit to the ice movement. The actual topography, though, within this region, the hills that we look at, Southside Hills and White Hills and so on, actually probably go back much further than that in terms of their topographic development. Certainly, presence of fractures within that range of hills has influenced their development. For example, where the narrows are located, there are abundant fractures there, and this certainly made it easier for the ice to move through.
2: Leviathan glaciers scraped across Signal Hill on tracks laid down when the flat-lying rock was forced up into mountains. Signal Mountain? I asked Art King about this.
1: What would the fractures have been caused by?
0: The fractures relate to a very old period of mountain building, going back probably as far as, well, one period was about 400 million years ago, and then there were several other periods between approximately 545 and probably as far back as 760 million years. So, in other words, over a long period of time, we've had mountain building in here, and that's how a lot of the fractures originated.
1: Mountain building. Now, so were the hills that we see around here now, Signal Hill and the Southside Hills, then were they once great big mountains?
0: Yeah, that's right. The rocks around here, quite distinctive. In fact, the rocks in eastern Newfoundland form part of a zone, which we call the Avalon Zone. This zone includes the Kanagra, Buren, Bonavista, Avalon Peninsulas. So that kind of rock extends all the way down through eastern Canada, through, for example, eastern Nova Scotia, eastern New Brunswick, through the eastern states and Boston,

0: and so on, down as far as the Carolinas. Geologically, we refer to that belt as the Avalon Zone of the Appalachian Mountain System. So in other words, we're here part of a major mountain belt, the Appalachians, and this is the easternmost part of that system. The Appalachians can be subdivided into a number of components. The western part, which examples would be in western Newfoundland, around Grosmorne Park, for example, that area at one time was part of the original North American continent. Whereas the easternmost part, which we've been talking about, the Avalon area, was probably at one time, in proximity at least, to Northwest Africa and parts of Europe. In between, there was an ancient ocean, and this ancient ocean was long before the present Atlantic Ocean. And anyway, in brief, as these ancient continental areas started to move together, old sea floor material was compressed, and eventually that ocean shrunk, was destroyed. But in the meantime, mountains had developed. And in brief, this is how central Newfoundland, the central Appalachians, developed, by old continental land masses coming together.
1: So the flat land that was once Signal Hill wrinkled up into mountains when two huge land masses collided. But before the collision, what was the source of those rocks?
0: The rocks around the St. John's area, and certainly Signal Hill, are sedimentary in origin. That means simply that they're made up of sediment, grains of mud, silt, and sand, in some cases large grains. And the other important thing about these rocks and these sediments is that they were derived from pre-existing materials. All the material in them, I'm talking about now the kind of rocks that you'll see Signal Hill, such as sandstones or even shales in St. John's area, but all of this material made up of grains, and these grains came from some other area to begin with.
2: And where would the ones here in this area have come from originally?
0: Well, that's easy to identify the composition of the grains within the rocks around here, certainly the rocks that you find around Signal Hill or Cape Spear, for that matter. If you look at these grains very closely, you'll find that in addition to grains, there are also some small pebbles and cobbles. And all of these particles, actually, or probably about 90% of them, are actually of volcanic origin. They form by ancient lava flows and, in some cases, intrusive materials. But essentially, what this is telling you is that the original source for this sedimentary material was volcanic.
1: If the rocks on Signal Hill were built from volcanic material, there must have been volcanoes in the neighborhood.
0: The oldest rocks that we find in eastern Newfoundland go back to about 760 million years. Anyway, roughly between 760 up to roughly 550 million years, we have abundant evidence of volcanic activity within this whole region. And that region I'm talking about now is stretching from the Buran Peninsula, the Kanagera Peninsula in the west, through the Bonavista Peninsula, right on through then to the Avalon Peninsula and this area. So today we can go out and we can see a lot of these ancient volcanic rocks actually exposed within the area. And it's from these old rocks, probably old volcanoes for that matter, that you had river erosion over a long period of time, and the rivers carried material and deposited this material, and this is how your sediment actually formed. And in brief, this is how the rocks that you see in Signal Hill actually formed. Ancient river sediments.
1: Wow, Signal Hill. From volcano to river sediment to mountain sculpted by glaciers, you've come a long way, baby. Thanks to Arthur King for telling us your story.
3: Dr. Arthur King joined Rachel back in 2000 to introduce St. John's cherished Signal Hill by way of its rocks and the past that made them. Geologist Art King joined Memorial University's Department of Geology in 1967. Retiring in 2002. His research focus was the period of Earth history between the last global glaciation and the explosion of life on Earth about 530 million years ago. It was the geological mapping that he and colleague Hank Williams did of the Trapassi area in the 1970s that was key to Mistaken Point's successful UNESCO designation as a World Heritage Site.

0: Welcome to Tales from the Trail. This is a regular column here on Open Ear, where we explore our passages here on Earth through poems and other sundry forms of recitation.
1: This week, Monica Kidd will share her tales from the trail. Monica is a poet whose trail has led from Alberta to Newfoundland, with stops in Mexico and Ontario along the way. The study of seabirds brought Monica to Newfoundland, and drawn to the place she stayed. Now she works as a reporter for CBC Radio. Her writing is rooted firmly in a sense of place, even when the place is not necessarily fixed. Last weekend, Monica treated me to a selection of poems from her manuscript called Crush.
2: This first poem is called Thunderbrook, and more appropriately, it should be called Leech's Brook. It's this little river out by Grand Falls, and I have friends who are from Grand Falls who grew up always swimming in Leech's Brook, and they were absolutely astonished to find it renamed Thunderbrook. They put on a big water slide and stuff there, but anyway, I've called it Thunderbrook because that's how I got introduced to the river, so this is Thunderbrook. Oh, I should tell you too that the day I went for a walk along Thunderbrook, there were these kids jumping off the cliffs, and they were huge cliffs, and one of the guys was so sunburnt, it was painful just to watch him. So that's where the image comes from this poem, called Thunderbrook. Here the water falls like sunburned boys, eager to show there's nothing can hold them, never. Roots grow like veins through sunken skin, and the air smiles with the courage of spring. This poem is called The Day Jim Boland Died, and I don't know who Jim Boland is, I just made him up, but it's a poem about this guy who lives at the end of my street, and I never see him outside of his house, but he's one of these guys who just seems to sit in his window all day, and he's often not wearing any clothes from what I can tell. At least he's not wearing a shirt, and I always feel like he's spying on me, and I'm not really sure what to make of him, but anyway. The day Jim Boland died was like any other. The south side hills pushing through the earth like knuckles, the water shh beyond the traffic. Jim Boland looked down from his window and cursed. The pigeons applauded and the leaves ran like children from the sky. He could never remember her name, could never remember her goddamned name. Jump across the continent now, back to Alberta, where I'm from. The town that I grew up in is about 15 minutes away from the Red Deer River, which is the river that runs through southern Alberta and carves out the Badlands. It's a really lazy, old river. Yeah, it doesn't meander very much. And the water is very warm and it's very green. And I'm trying to be gracious here. It's a stinky, smelly river. I've always known it as that, but apparently it was much different before they built the Dixon Dam in Innisfail upstream from the part of the river that I know. Of course, the dam has now moderated the flow of the water such that there's no ice formation, and it's just always the same all the time. But when my dad was growing up around there, the river would freeze over. People would make bets in town. When was the ice going to break up? And then when it started to break up, everybody would go down because it was something to do. It was some big event, and it was, you know, made a lot of noise, and it was quite spectacular. Be like ice pans sort of pushing up on each other. Often people would go down to the river when the ice broke up because they would, this is before my dad's time, it was more my grandparents' time, they'd take their carts down to the river and take back ice with them to their farms, and they'd bury it underground, and that would be their cold house. So it was a big event, and none of that happens anymore because of the dam that they built. This is a poem that I wrote after my dad and I went to go check out the river one time when I went home for Christmas. That Christmas I wandered in third person like sleepwalking or lying, but my father was just glad to have me home. He drove us slowly through the back roads like there was something he couldn't say, but that I might just understand if we breathed the same air a while. We found our way to the river like we always do. And he said, before they built the dam, we'd come here in the spring to chase continents of ice drifting peacefully like fallen swimmers. I wanted you to know that. And with the magpie screaming orange across the western sky, we walked the length of forgetting, left our footprints in the furious sand. Back to Newfoundland. This one is called North Head, and it's written for the, I can't remember what they call that lighthouse, but it's the one just out by Bay Bulls. And I went out there one Saturday night, I guess it was, I just felt the need to go camping. So I put some stuff in a bag and I went out there and I camped out underneath the lighthouse. But it happened to be just a couple of days after this girl had gone missing in the same area, and they'd called out the search and rescue teams and everything. And her name was Nadine. They found her, fortunately, but that image of her going missing and the effect that that had on small towns really kind of lingered with me for a long time, especially, you know, when I was out there where close to where she'd been wandering around. So it's called North Head. Dawn came slowly as a sigh, and the sea changed color the way eyes do. A single flower burst white with a thousand colors that could be, and the sun sang, "Where is Nadine?" This one is a haiku, and it's called Haiku for the Gannets, Part 1. And it's named that for some islands off the coast of Labrador, right around Cartwright, called the Gannet Islands Ecological Reserve. And I had the good fortune of working there for a couple of summers, and it's an incredible place. Frozen flesh cracked by fierce and ancient rhythm, changeling tales on the wind. And that's about ice. It's about ice pack and icebergs, and those are both new things to me, being a mainlander. This is Haiku for the Gannets, too. It's about just how when you sleep really close to the ocean and it's the major kind of energy in your world, you get really in tune to the energy that's coming off of it, and you're aware of it happening all the time, even when you sleep. And so this is what this haiku is about. The sea dreams tonight, twisting in unquiet sleep and lacy bedclothes. The last poem that I'll read is set in Mexico, but it actually has a connection to Newfoundland, and it actually has a connection to the Gannet Islands that those two haiku were for. And the connection is that one summer, a woman from Mexico came to work with me on the Gannet Islands, and then the next summer I went back to the island that she works on, where she used to study blue-footed boobies. And so I got the chance to go and work on the island for 2 weeks, and I was there on another project studying lizard mating behavior. The island is called Isla Isabel. It's off the west coast of Mexico, sort of around the latitude of San Blas. And people live there in the summer. About 100 people live there. They go to fish, shark and redfish primarily. But the island is haunted. And the time that I was there, everybody was getting ready to go back into town for Mother's Day, which is a big celebration for them. A few days before everybody was expected to go, everybody just took off, like out of the blue. And I asked what was going on, and they said, well, they just got sick of the woman coming to visit. And I said, who's the woman? And the woman is someone who would walk across the beach at night. They believe entirely in her existence, but they just got sick of her coming around all the time, so they took off. This is a poem about that. It's called Vuelo Nocturno, which means night flight. Vuelo Nocturno, the Virgin visits Isla Isabel. And it starts out with a quote from Pablo Neruda, "Everything is learned with weather and ocean." I can't remember how I got here. Maybe washed up in a bottle, some sailor's dream of home. I don't understand the whiteness of the light and the dangerous heat of everything, the dust slowly silting my lungs and turning me to stone. The animals look through me, close their eyes to the galloping heat, and hang their heads like the dead. I used to have friends here. We'd spend the night at sea and wake to unspeakable thirst, pull up sharks still fighting and screaming obscenities, slice at their bellies and pull at the guts, throw them to the waiting sea. One night while everyone slept, I crept through their stick houses and watched their fingers twitch, their brown skin swell with breath under the glossy moon, their sighs piled thick as velvet. I watched a long time until I couldn't bear the weight of love. When I knelt to touch the girl child Esperanza, they woke, calling, "Madre, madre, nosotros somos apenado." Then they scattered for their boats and left me with nothing but the salt on my wretched skin. I can't remember how I got here. Maybe washed up like Icarus fish, trying hard to walk on land.
1: For Tales from the Trail, that was Monica Kidd, reading from her manuscript, Crush. Giddy up.
3: It's raining here.
4: Well, Monica Kidd is still a writer of poetry, among many other things, including journalism. That piece was recorded 25 years ago, so she's done a few other things since then, including becoming a medical doctor and educator, which has included helping those delivering new human life onto this earth. Monica is currently at work on a book about coastal erosion.
1: And now it's time for A Little Nightcap, Open Air's regular column about the sky at night. This week on Nightcap, Fred Smith and I will continue our discussion about finding and understanding objects in the solar system. Fred is a Memorial University astronomer and president of the local chapter of the Royal Astronomical Society of Canada. When he talks about the solar system, it looks like Fred Smith has stars in his eyes. But what he really has are comets, meteors, and asteroids.
5: Asteroid means star-like, and that certainly is what they are like. They look like stars, but stars tend to keep in the same formation year after year after year. The Dipper looks the same now as it did 50 or 100 years ago, whereas asteroids move. And what they are, they're really pieces of space junk, we could call them that, and they're in orbit, an orbit around the Sun between Mars and Jupiter. They're probably the remains of a planet that didn't form or did form and blew apart for some reason. These asteroids, you can see some of the larger ones. They look like stars, but you'd have to watch night after night, and you notice that they tend to move every night and are in a different position relative to the rest of the stars.
1: What about asteroids at this time of year?
5: Well, there are always asteroids there. You really, to find an asteroid, you need to find their chart. There's lots of those on the web at various sources, and if somebody would like some more information, they can always call one of us in the Royal Astronomical Society. It'll give you a phone number in a few minutes, and we can probably provide you with some information. But the best way to find them is take a picture of an area of the sky, then take a picture the next night, another picture the night after that, and compare the pictures. And if one star seems to move, and that's probably an asteroid. If you just look up in the nighttime, you wouldn't notice an asteroid. Just think it's a star. If you look night after night and be very, very careful in your observations and make notes and make drawings, then you'd see the asteroid moving. But a shooting star is a totally different situation. A shooting star is a piece of dust, usually that's generated by a comet. As a comet moved in its orbit around the sun's energy caused dust, and comets really like a dirty snowball, and then it starts to melt as it goes around the sun, and the dust gets generated behind its tail, and then when the Earth moves through this tail sometime later, these little bits of dust will be captured by the Earth's gravity, get into the Earth's atmosphere, and a little piece of dust smaller than your fingernail can cause one heck of a display in the nighttime, and that's a shooting star.
1: So when I see a shooting star, that could just be a teeny tiny little piece of dirt combusting?
5: Yeah, it's hitting the Earth's atmosphere and very high speed. And, of course, but friction with the atmosphere causes the heat up. And when it heats up, it gives off an enormous amount of light. Some of these meteors are quite large. And we've had some big meteorite impact zones in many parts of the world. There's a large one in Quebec, in Manicouagan. We have several suspect sites here in Newfoundland. Over recent years, there's been some meteorites land, go through people's houses and through their cars and so on. These are the exceptions. Generally, most of the shooting stars you'll see are little tiny pieces of dust that create a lot of light and a lot of excitement and probably a lot of wishes sometimes, but that's all there's to them. One of the things we'll see in the solar system from time to time are comets. Comets are all very exciting. We've seen a few over the last couple of years, Hale-Bopp and so on. We've had quite a treat the last few years because normally you don't see comets that you can see without a telescope. And comets are sort of neat because they have tails. The tails always point away from the sun. And in fact, one of the bits of evidence for the fact that the sun gives off, we call it a solar wind. There's always material leaving the sun, spreading out in all directions. And when this hits a comet, it causes some of the material to boil off the surface of the comet and form the tail. And the tail always points away from the sun, no matter where the comet is.
1: Any comets that we could look out for these days?
5: Nothing right now, unfortunately. Hopefully, over the next couple of years, something will surprise us.
1: Maybe we'll discover one tonight.

That was A Little Nightcap, a column about the view from the blue planet here on Open Air. 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To learn more about things celestial, tune in regularly to Open Air, or contact the St. John's chapter of the Royal Astronomical Society of Canada.

Thanks to astronomer Fred Smith for joining Rachel multiple times back when Open Air was young. We'll have more nightcaps in future episodes featuring pics from the archive. 25 years later, the Royal Astronomical Society of Canada, St. John's Centre, or RASC, still exists, and they still usually meet the third Wednesday of each month, September to June, and welcome new members or public visitors.

The music you hear at the start and end of Open Ear is Emile Benoit's Christina's Dream, from his recording by Amber Music entitled Vive la Rose. Thank you for joining us here at Open Ear, Natural History Radio from Newfoundland and Labrador, brought to you each week at this time, originating from CHMR 93.5 FM and streaming live from CHMR's website at the same time. 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
11: Hey, hey, Tutu, Julian Taylor here. I've got a great episode of The Jukebox planned for you this week. Going to be spinning new music from Alison Russell, Garrett T. Willie. We're going to be playing songs from Digable Planets, Blackalicious, Shub, Simon and Garfunkel, Cinemande, and Prince, and the new Power Generation, just to mention a few. So, don't you touch that dial.
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Hey, hey, Tutu, Julian Taylor here, and you're listening to The Jukebox. Thank you for tuning into the show. We've got some great music coming up for you. That was a song called Evil Creature by Madeline Edwards, who's originally from Houston, Texas, but is currently based in Nashville and born in California, so she's all over the place. She's known for her amazing mixture of country, jazz, soul, gospel, and rock. Lots of great music coming up on the show. I recently discovered an artist by the name of David Ford, who's from the UK, and we're going to play a song called Real Damn Slow. Michelle Stoddard, who plays bass in the band that I play with in the UK, also played some sets with this guy and introduced me to him. He was born in 1977, and he's from Dartford, Kent, England. Really cool, spicy tune. Sort of reminds me of Nick Cave. We also have Alicia Cayley on the show, New Beginnings. This is the debut single by Alicia, who is an indigenous pop R&B singer. Congratulations, Alicia, on your first release. We have Emily Nini on the show as well. Take My Money. From Nashville, Tennessee, Emily is a rising indie country artist who grew up in Massachusetts and is definitely influenced by the likes of Loretta Lynn and Dolly Parton. A little bit of honky-tonk there for you. And now, some more country-ish sort of sounding music. It was his sixth album that came out in 2023, and it was a bit of a departure for Bahamas. It was called Boot Cut, and this is a song called Somebody Just Like Me. It's the single from that record, and it's pretty cool. The video's funny as hell. Here it is on The Jukebox.

0: The jukebox is broadcast on stolen and unsurrendered land in the traditional territory of many First Nations across Turtle Island. We must realize the significance of recognizing and paying respect to the first people who resided in the territory that we are currently sitting on.
1: This is Julian Taylor's Jukebox.

from King Kong Inlet in British Columbia. That's brand new music from Garrett T. Willie called Going to Toronto. The album's called Bill's Cafe. Julian Taylor here. I am your host on the Jukebox. Last time I saw Garrett, he was at the TD Music Hall for the Indigenous Music Summit, and he blew the roof off the place. It was really wonderful to see. Our Yamaha featured artist of the week is Rodrigo E. Gabriela from Mexico, a wonderful guitar duo. And we're going to play a song called Cumbe. Rodrigo E. Gabriela met as teens in Mexico City, playing in a thrash metal band. And frustrated with Mexico's scene, they bussed in Dublin for 8 years, shifting from acoustic flamenco to rock fusion. So I hope you dig this wonderful song right here on the Jukebox.